0: you can't skip learning. You hope it happens fast, but you can't skip it. But what gets you excited is that you can have that conversation in real time, and then they make adjustments and go. And so it just, you know, some things, it costs us a point to learn. 21 hitting errors is way too many for a match. You know, I think overall we had 35 errors in that Kentucky match compared to Kentucky's 21. So that's, you know, that's a 14-point difference. And I think that's how many more points they scored in the match than we did. I mean, we matched them in about everything. We served better than them. We passed. We outpassed them. We had a lot of attack errors. And those are things that, as our attackers are used to playing blocks of that size and playing this speed of the game, they'll be better and learn from their decisions.
1: I think that's important to realize, too, that this was the first match for several Wisconsin Badgers. So it's important that that learning is something that just doesn't happen in one set. It takes, you know, it takes a lot of time. And after the Louisville win, you said you were excited to see the film from this weekend. You mentioned a couple of things that you saw in real time. Did you see anything else that kind of stood out to you when you got to go back and watch?
0: Yeah. we passed a 235 in that match, which was really, really good. You know, we passed that against Louisville. We passed a 214 against Kentucky. You know, it, I think it confirms that I think we can be a pretty darn good passing team. I think Anna passed a 3-0 in that Louisville match. They came after her and served her at the very beginning of the match and then decided that was probably not a good strategy. Serving, I thought we were put on a clinic behind the serving line. I thought we were really, really, really good. For six rotations behind the service line, we executed exactly what we wanted to do behind the service line. They were working. You know, for instance, if we were working the one zone, they were working different spaces around the one zone. They were working, they got in the, they really, our servers really did a lot to disrupt what they were wanting to do with their middle attack with how we were serving. We brought our hitting errors down quite a bit. And, you know, a cleaner match, and those things happen. But, you know, I didn't think that we played particularly poor. We just didn't play good enough against Kentucky. The fact they had eight hitting errors in a match for the first match of the year is pretty insane. And that's going to be hard to match for anybody that opening match to be able to do that. I thought we played cleaner. We played a little bit more aggressive and Louisville, and our serve pass game was really, really high level.
1: Charlie Furbringer was very active in the second match of the season. Yeah. She set a career high in attempts, a career high in kills offensively. Why was she so active against the Cardinals?
0: All right. So a lot of times, like if you watch international matches and a team doesn't pass very well, and they when they do pass and a setter goes outside, the team is like, you finally got an opportunity to run the middle and you don't run the middle. But guess who knows that? The opposing team. You can't run. It works in high school ball if you occasionally pass well and then you set the middle and that's open and it scores. But high level, if that's what you're doing every time that you can, the team's going to shut it down. Charlie was able to be really aggressive because she was able to do everything in that Louisville match. She was able to go to her middle. She was able to go behind. She was able to go the left. She was able to set the back row. She was able to run an offense and keep them off guard, off balance. And she's very, very capable of being a great offensive threat. And that's something that she's worked hard at. But the passing allows all of this stuff to happen for her. You know, she's a conductor out there, and you know, they were giving her the right sheet music.
1: Yeah. Rule changes. There were some rule changes for this weekend, including the Bolt Six, which we do have a fan question about a little bit later on. But that and the timeouts, I know were a little bit different. Anything kind of stand out to you about the way things flowed? Did you like how everything went?
0: Yeah, there's some things. We just sent off an email to the ABCA and let them know the things that we thought went well and things we didn't like and things that they need to get a little bit better. Having three different timeout links makes it a little bit challenging. You know, maybe two would probably be a better way to go. Three different ones of trying to figure out, is this a short, medium, or long, you know, and how you conduct the timeout, whether you go and sit on the bench, whether you stand there, whether your bench players are going to go and run a little bit or whatever, that was just cumbersome. But overall, I thought that the tournament was really, really good.
1: Yeah. I talked to the Bolt Six. I was sitting right next to the gentleman who had the Bolt Six stuff in front mm-hmm. of him. And it was really cool to kind of get the details on that and how they have to set up all the cameras. And there is a margin of error, he told me, of 1.2 millimeters. So it's dead on. And that was so cool, I think, as a fan to watch and know immediately, okay, it was out. Okay, it was just in. That was great.
0: Was it coming up that fast?
1: It was coming up really fast, within seconds. Yeah. Yep.
0: Yeah, we weren't getting that underneath with our TVs. They didn't have it. They had it on the outer part of the video board, but not underneath, and that is where we were able to see. So it wasn't, we were a little bit more in the dark.
1: This weekend, Wisconsin gets a Sweet 16 rematch with fifth-ranked Stanford at the opening Spike Classic, 8 p.m. on Friday night. Then Sunday against fourth-ranked Pitt at 11 a.m. You can catch both matches on 100.5 ESPN Madison and 94.5 ESPN Milwaukee. Sunday, the Badgers will be also on 1430 ESPN Beaver Dam. As always, you can catch every match on the ESPN Wisconsin app and the announcer cam on the ESPN Madison YouTube channel. All right, so this week, fans got to watch a future Wisconsin Badger who's going to be committing to the team here in just right around the corner versus a legend. I'm talking about Destilis champion versus Dana Redke, Norseca Continental Championships. What did you like? What did you see when you got to watch a future Badger and a former Badger?
0: Yeah, that's the one match I've not seen Destilis play in. They've played five matches in this tournament so far. It's a huge tournament. We're speaking on Wednesday afternoon here. They play Mexico, and the winner of that qualifies for the World Championship, where there's an Olympic bid at. So this is a really big one. I've seen every other match that Destilis has played in this tournament other than that one. Ironically, leading into Tuesday's match, Destilis was leading the tournament in point scoring for all players in the tournament. So that's pretty cool. I was texting back and forth with Dana yesterday after they played the match. I said, "What do you think?" And Dana's like, her upside is just really, really high. She has not seen a young player like that, and was just really excited. They got to spend a little bit of time with each other and just really, really impressed with Destilis of just as a human, as a person, somebody who's able to communicate. So, but it's been a great tournament for both of them.
1: How rare is it to have a 16-year-old dominate, like you said, leading in points with some of the best players in the world? How rare is it that what we're seeing with Destilis right now?
0: Well, you mean the fact that a 16-year-old is playing with 30-year-olds on her roster? That's pretty rare. Would she be leading the tournament in points? Some of it, she is probably their go-to player on their team. That's unusual. Teams like Canada and the U.S., who are a little bit stronger teams, are able to sub probably a little bit more than what Puerto Rico is right now. Puerto Rico is pretty much staying with their starting lineups, except I think against Trinidad, I think they cleared the bench a little bit. So she's gotten a lot more playing time than probably some of the others that have probably led to it. But still, regardless, the fact that when you take her age this tournament, she's been playing mostly the opposite. They played a tournament a couple of weeks ago that she played mostly the left. So she's kind of been bouncing back and forth between both of those.
1: Okay. So this weekend, it's two top five teams for your squad, Stanford and Pittsburgh. So how will things change now that future opponents are starting to see more film of you? I mean, Stanford hasn't played a match this season, so you really don't have a lot on them. Pittsburgh's played a couple times. How do things change now?
0: Oh, yeah, for sure. You know, you like to have a match under your belt, but when you're playing a really experienced team, the advantage actually goes to the team that, you know, like Stanford they can scout us. We really don't have anything on them. Mm-hmm. So we're flying a little bit more blind, I would say, going into that match than what they are. With that said, it's the second weekend of the season, and we tend to put our attention on ourselves a lot more than our opponents at this point, especially with the age of our group. We've put a focus in practice this week where we've been working on a portion of our game, you know, specifically trying to be a better coverage team and better out of system attacking team and blocking. Those have been kind of the three emphasis. And so when you get into this tournament, you like to see a little bit, the time that you spent in the practice gym coming out on the court. And, you know, kind of every week or every couple weeks, there'll be another element to our game that we're going to try to shore up. And that's how you kind of move through the season.
1: And when you get Pittsburgh on Sunday, this is going to be played at the basketball arena, Peterson Events Center. Their old field house is no longer. They've got a new facility they're ready to move into. But this is a home match for them. They haven't lost a home match, I think, in five seasons. It's 50-some straight. Could be, I think, 53 by the time you face them. What do you think that's going to be like for some players who maybe aren't used to that type of road environment, if they can fill the 12,000 seat arena up at some sort of capacity? What's that going to be like for them facing those types of that type of Pittsburgh team?
0: You mean a team that's been in the Final Four for the last 4 years hasn't lost a home match? That's probably
1: that crazy,
0: shocking, right? Yeah, I mean, here's, you mentioned they've got a new facility. You know, Texas is building a new facility right now for volleyball. Nebraska just upgraded theirs for the second time in the last, you know, 14, 15 years. You know, the investments that some of these schools, these top schools, are big time investments in their volleyball programs is pretty cool. So I don't know if I've ever played at Pittsburgh. This might be the first time that, other than the Final Four there, I don't know if I've ever played at the University of Pittsburgh before. So look forward to seeing their facility. And obviously, the talent they have on that team is freakish. And Babcock might be the best college attacker that we have seen in quite a while. So yeah. It should be a great challenge the entire weekend.
1: Two-time reigning ABCA National Player of the Year, Olivia Babcock. And yeah, they made five straight Final Fours as Pittsburgh. All right, when we come back, we've got questions from the fans, Kelly, so buckle up. Fan questions coming up next on the Kelly Sheffield Show on the Wisconsin Badgers Volleyball Radio Network.
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1: 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All right, time for fan questions. I put a post out on X asking for questions for the head coach. We've got a bunch. I'm just going to kind of pick and choose. Jesse Nelson. We'll give Jesse Nelson our very first one. Jesse asks, how did Milwaukee do hosting the ABCA first serve, and is hosting a Final Four a possibility for Fiserv Forum?
0: I thought they did a really, really good job. Ticket prices might have been a little bit high to get the kind of crowd that we were hoping to be able to get. But the city of Milwaukee does a great job. I mean, we've been trying for years. The first handful of years I was here, we were trying to get it into Madison, and then that just wasn't fruitful. And so we kind of expanded it to trying to get it to Milwaukee. I have no idea, no earthly idea why we've not been able to get a Final Four in this state in the last 25 years. I think our fan base deserves that, and hopefully Milwaukee gets moved up the line here pretty soon.
1: Yep, agreed. Jazzy asks, how do you coach a setter like Furbringer? How often are you telling her what to run versus letting her do her own thing?
0: There's certainly a game plan that goes in to these. There's a film session. Lauren and I do a lot of talking, and then Lauren leads the film sessions going in with the setters. And then there's feedback throughout the match. But, you know, for the most part, Charlie and her experience and her reading and feel for the game, she's got full freedom to call what she wants. We will let them know how teams are adjusting with their blocking and maybe who our hot attacker is or things.

0: things like that. There'll be some times we'll share some information. Maybe their backcourt seems to be, you know, less committed to stopping a dump or something like that, or some players are overplaying certain people. So there's certainly information that's passed on, but it's pretty much the Charlie show.
1: Badger fan asks, how can fans support the team from an NIL side? It's not clear how we can help volleyball specifically. Is there anything fans can do to help NIL?
0: Oh, 100%. And I love that question because we're gonna need that. You know, businesses can certainly pair up, and that would be something that can, you know, reaching out to our development office would be the first start. Anybody that's looking to support, whether it's an individual or a business, that's where you want to start right there.
1: Okay. Adam asks, we got time for a couple more here. Actually, let's go to John then, Adam. John asks, Hawkeye technology has been around since 2014. What is preventing the Fieldhouse from having the latest technology? He adds, the Fiserv replay experience was eye-opening, and that was Bolt 6.
0: Now, our conference signed it up to a long-term all-sport deal with DV Sports. You know, just kind of stepping back, I it has nothing to do with DV Sport. It's interesting with technology changing so much, it's constantly changing. I have no idea why we'd sign a long-term deal with any technology company. Put your handcuffs on a little bit, and you're very dependent on those companies evolving at the rate that maybe others are. So we're still finishing out that deal. I think we still have a couple more years maybe with DV Sport, and then we'll see what happens. But I thought the Bolt 6, certainly it's a lot quicker, and I think it's a lot better for the fans, better for the teams, better for TV, better for everybody, if we find ways of making this as quick as possible without losing accuracy.
1: And you don't have to rely on a camera that may be blurred following a ball, and you just see kind of like a thing on the line. You're like, I think it's in. It looks pretty much in. I mean, this Bolt 6, even the way the ball compresses on the court, it changes the shadow that it makes too, so you can really see where it touched. It's really, really cool, and I think it was really, really fun to see and be that close to just look over to my left and just see a replay instantly, and then it gets on the big screen. Adam asks, you previously referenced a serving scoring system. Any chance you can go into a little bit more detail on this metric and how you adjust for volatility? Serving scoring system.
0: We have a lot here on I'm just looking down at our stats here, you know, what I get after every match and after practices. But we've got serving attempts, we've got serving average. And so that kind of correlates a little bit with passing average. You know, the higher a team player passes, the lower they're serving, you know, so it's kind of a sliding scale both ways. Mm-hmm. 1.9 is a big time number that we're looking for serving average. We've got aces and errors. We don't look at that a whole lot. In percentage, we like our, you know, if possible, our flow servers to be above 90%, or spin servers to be, you know, in the low 80s or above. What a team is passing, you know, against each server, and then point scoring and first ball side out off of the serve. So point scoring, if you can kind of think about it this way, point scoring and side out have to be above 100. And when those two numbers, point scoring percentage and side out percentage, combined to be over 100, you're going to win every single match. And so I think what most teams are looking at is to be just above 60% in side out and just above 40% in point scoring. So if the server is going back here and they're averaging a point or a half a point every time they go back to serve, a half a point, that's pretty darn good. So if they have a service error and then an ace and then a service error and an ace and a service error and an ace, they're over 50%. You're going to take that every day of the week, right? Mm-hmm. And so can you be above 0.5?

0: point scorer back there serving. And that can come in a variety of different ways. It can come in aces. It can come getting them out of system and just the team defense and transition game. So those would be some of the serving things we're looking at.
1: Yeah, I think that's really interesting to think about for serving from a fan perspective, because I think if they saw what you described, ace, error, they'd be like, oh, this is so inconsistent. And what are we going to – but that's actually what you want. You want that 50% point scoring.
0: 50% is a big number. You know, 42 is kind of that number that, you know, we really need everybody to be above, you know, and – but yeah, if you're at, you know, against Louisville as a team, we were at 49%, or we had Flanagan was at 57% point scoring. Charlie was at 54. Simon was at 53. I thought Simon, that was one of the best serving matches I think I've seen about anybody have was against them. It was a big time serving performance, and we got on some runs with her.
1: All right. Well, Wisconsin's schedule continues. Fifth-ranked Stanford Friday night at 8 p.m. Sweet 16 rematch there. Then Sunday at 11 a.m. against number 4 Pittsburgh. Both matches on 100.5 ESPN Madison, 94.5 ESPN Milwaukee. Sunday, you can also catch it on 1430 ESPN Beaver Dam. As always, the ESPN Wisconsin app and announcer cam on the ESPN Madison YouTube channel. Kelly, thanks for the time and good luck this weekend.
0: Let's go. Thanks, John.
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2: 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It's the 6th-ranked Badgers versus the 5th-ranked Stanford Cardinal.
5: The gauntlet continues in the non-conference schedule for the 6th-ranked Wisconsin Badgers, splitting a pair of sweeps on college volleyball's opening weekend in front of the national stage at Fiserv Forum in Milwaukee last week. Wisconsin swept by 3rd-ranked Kentucky, then returning the favor and sweeping 7th-ranked Louisville. The 6th-ranked Badgers help the 5th-ranked Stanford Cardinal open up their 2026 season. Almost everybody in the country in action today, including the Badgers and the Cardinal in Pittsburgh, coming up a little bit after 8 o'clock Central Time here at the top of the hour on the Wisconsin Badgers Volleyball Radio Network. Good evening, everybody. My name is Jesse Nelson in the Everlight Solar Studio at ESPN Madison, and this is the Wisconsin Badgers Volleyball Radio Network. I can hear Mark Tauscher saying it now. How come Wisconsin always plays second when there's these back-to-back matches? He was upset about it when they hosted the NCAA tournament last year at the Fieldhouse. He was upset about it when they played in the Sweet 16 against the Stanford Cardinal in Austin, Texas last December. And it is the case again here tonight. Wisconsin and Stanford waiting in the wings following the conclusion of the first match tonight of the opening Spike Classic going on in the great city of Pittsburgh. That is between 15th-ranked Kansas and 4th-ranked Pittsburgh, the home squad, who Wisconsin will also face, by the way, on Sunday, 11 a.m. Central Time, first serve here on the Wisconsin Badgers Volleyball Radio Network. So we're waiting to find out the official start time. We will be delayed slightly. This thing will not get underway right away at 8 o'clock Central Time as originally scheduled. Kansas and Pittsburgh right now playing in the fourth set. Fourth-ranked Pittsburgh up 2-1 on Kansas, but the Jayhawks really giving the Panthers everything they can handle. The game is televised right now on ESPN2 and the ESPN app. So again, we will wait to find out officially when Wisconsin and Stanford will get underway. If Pittsburgh puts it away in four sets, won't be too delayed, maybe 10 or 15 minutes or so. That's typically what we look at if the match ends in four sets before Wisconsin plays in the second of a doubleheader. If Kansas wins the fourth set and they go five, we could be looking at another 45 minutes or so before Wisconsin and Stanford get underway.

0: underway in Pittsburgh. Either way, we're really excited for the matchup tonight, the opening Spike Classic in Pittsburgh. Another opportunity for the sixth-ranked Wisconsin Badgers to take center stage on the national stage to help open up the college volleyball season. These matches televised on ESPN2 tonight and on ESPN on Sunday morning, 11 a.m. Central Time, first serve. Wisconsin on Fox and FS1 last weekend to help open up the AVCA first serve at Fiserv Forum in Milwaukee. And now another opportunity to play some of the top opponents in the country. A reminder, the Wisconsin Badgers will face every team ranked in the top 10 of the AVCA preseason poll on the 2026 schedule, including four opponents ranked in the top 10 before the end of August. Third-ranked Kentucky, seventh-ranked Louisville last weekend, and, of course, fifth-ranked Stanford and fourth-ranked Pittsburgh here this weekend at the opening Spike Classic. For more on tonight's matchup, we bring in the man who is calling it, the award-winning voice of Wisconsin Badgers volleyball, standing by in Pittsburgh. John, it feels like we do this way too often. Just standing by, waiting to see when Wisconsin's going to get started. John Audius, the voice of the Badgers, joins us here on the pre-match show. John, good evening. How's Pittsburgh treating you here on this Friday night?
1: Good evening, Jesse. It's lovely in Pittsburgh, PA. And you can tell Tausch that at least tomorrow they'll be, you know, right on time. So it's got to count for something.
0: He's abnormally frustrated about a lot of things on a regular basis on Wildy and Tausch weekdays from 9 to noon. But he is especially frustrated about how Wisconsin volleyball always seems to be the second of a doubleheader every time they're in a situation to be so. And that's, again, the case here tonight in the opening Spike Classic as we wait to find out when Wisconsin and Stanford will get onto the floor. So we'll talk about our match coming up in a minute. John, first, what's happening in front of you between Kansas and Pittsburgh? You know, we're scouting Pittsburgh because Wisconsin's going to face them on Sunday morning. How do the Panthers look here, fresh off a Final Four appearance again last year?
1: Well, they look pretty good, although it got pretty dicey in the third set. Kansas was very close to taking a 2-1 lead over the fourth-ranked Pitt Panthers. But right now, Pitt's in control in the fourth set. They lead by 3. The Jayhawks here late have gotten that down to as little as 1 point. But Pittsburgh right now 3 points away from beating Kansas, the number 15 team in the country. And then the clock starts for Wisconsin and Stanford. I think it's going to be 30 minutes in between matches. So we'll see how the next few points go for Pitt.
0: So let's talk about our matchup tonight. Sixth-ranked Wisconsin, fifth-ranked Stanford on a night and a day in which almost every NCAA Division I college volleyball team in the country is in action to open up their season. This is the best matchup of the night. The two highest-ranked opponents squaring off on the schedule here on this Friday night. And it's a rematch, John, of the regional semifinal, otherwise known as the Sweet 16 in Austin from last year. What do we know about this matchup tonight?
1: Well, we know that Wisconsin's only program win came last year in that regional semifinal you were talking about, 1-6 all time against Stanford. And if you look at and you talk to the coaching staff, and I'm sure Kelly will say this, Stanford probably has a little bit of the edge before this one, simply because they've had a couple of matches to scout Wisconsin. They saw the Kentucky game, they saw the Louisville match. Meanwhile, this is Stanford's first match of the season, so Wisconsin's going off last year's film. So all during the film sessions through the last couple of days, Kelly has stressed, like, this is what we think they're going to do if they repeat, because they return 8 players from last year's Sweet 16 team. If they repeat what they did last year, this is the type of team we'll see. But just keep in mind, we don't know what wrinkles they may have. So maybe a slight edge to the number 5 Stanford Cardinal, simply because they have some tape to watch Wisconsin play in 2026. Wisconsin does not have that advantage.
0: It's a really interesting dichotomy because Wisconsin, as we've talked about on the first couple of matches here this season, 11 new players, 9 of which are freshmen. It's almost a completely new team outside of really Grace Egan and Charlie Furbringer, because Grace Lopez was hurt all of last year. So it's really like a brand new team for the Badgers. Meanwhile, Stanford brings back just about everybody from a squad that made the Sweet 16 last year, had a good run, and gave Wisconsin a heck of a battle in that regional semifinal in Austin. So if you're Wisconsin, what did you learn from the opening weekend where you got swept by the third-ranked team in the country, and then less than 24 hours when everyone's like, oh, I don't know how this is going to go to start this season, they come back and they swat the Louisville Cardinals, sweeping the seventh-ranked team in the country?
1: I think what they learned is if you're strong on your serve and pass game, like the coaching staff always stresses, you're probably going to be in a good position. And they passed really well. And that's what the coaching staff says allowed Charlie Furbringer to be so successful offensively. Once you give Charlie a bunch of different options, she can play with the defense. She can go to her outside. She can go to her middles, or she can attack herself, which she was doing against Louisville. So I think serving pressure is going to be really key to get Stanford on its toes. And then you got to pass well to get Charlie in good positions. Now, she's a good enough, a great enough setter that she's going to put her attackers in good positions, even if you're out of system. Pitt just won, by the way. But you really want to have that portion of your game as clean as it was against Louisville. And then you got to remember, like you said, with 11 newcomers, there's still going to be players here. This is only their third college match. So it's great what we saw against Louisville, but can they do that a couple times in a row? It's a question that we still have to be has to be answered.
0: Well, and we'll see if we can get closer to getting some of those answers starting tonight as sixth-ranked Wisconsin takes on number 5 Stanford. You just heard John say it. If you're watching on ESPN, you just saw it as well. Fourth-ranked Pittsburgh has defeated 15th-ranked Kansas in 4 sets, including 25-20 here in the fourth. So the Pitt Panthers are 3-0. John, before we talk more about Stanford, Pitt is the opponent that Wisconsin will face here coming up on Sunday. That is not an opponent in all these different showcases, especially these big matches at the start of seasons, even in NCAA tournaments in recent memory. Outside of the one meeting at the Fieldhouse a handful of years ago, Wisconsin and Pittsburgh have not crossed paths that much. For a team that's been to a bunch of Final Fours in a row, this is going to be a fun one, I think, on Sunday morning, and a great test early season for Wisconsin and Pitt.
1: Yeah, I mean, Pitt now, counting the win here tonight, has won 53 home matches. Now, this is not their home. That's the Fitzgerald Fieldhouse, which is no longer a volleyball facility. They're moving into a new facility this season. So this will count as a home match. 53-match winning streak now for Pittsburgh. And it's a team, Jesse, you talked about the success that they've had. They've made it to 5 straight Final Fours. Wisconsin, 5 of the last 7 seasons, has made it to the national semifinals. So these two teams have a lot of postseason NCAA tournament success. And it's going to be a very, very tough Pittsburgh team. This might be the biggest challenge. We talk about the gauntlet. You talk about the gauntlet all the time. This might be the biggest challenge of the season. Obviously, Kentucky was a big one, but, man, Pittsburgh's just as strong, if not as strong, as Kentucky. And I'm really interested to see how Wisconsin goes on the road, because it'll be a pro-Pitt crowd. Tonight will be kind of a, you know, neutral type of crowd. But it'll be interesting to see how some of these newcomers respond to a very, very tough road environment. We'll see if more fans come out on Sunday afternoon than we're here tonight. And, yeah, it should be a really, really fun test for the Badgers coming up tomorrow.
0: Talking with John Audius, the voice of Wisconsin Badgers Volleyball, here on the Wisconsin Badgers Volleyball Radio Network. I'm Jesse Nelson, counting you down to first serve between Wisconsin and Stanford at the opening Spike Classic in Pittsburgh, coming up about 30 minutes from right now. John, when we talk about Wisconsin and Stanford, and specifically Wisconsin and Stanford meeting in Pittsburgh, I think the first thing that fans will think of is the national championship match from a handful of years ago that did not go Wisconsin's way when they last met in the great city of Pittsburgh. They meet again here tonight. Obviously, very different circumstances than what we saw in that December a couple of years ago. But what stands out to you from that run that Wisconsin had all the way to that championship match?
1: You're talking about 2019?
0: Correct,
1: when Wisconsin, yeah. Well, at that time, they faced a Stanford team that was just really unflappable. They actually, I think, served in that match. They really served Stanford tough. They outpassed Stanford, but they lost in 3 sets. And it was simply because of one player. It was Catherine Plummer. So they had a big, kind of like, think Mimi Collier. They had a player that they could go to anywhere on the court, and she was going to get a kill. And that's what happened in 2019. They just had no answer for Catherine Plummer. Everything else went okay for Wisconsin, except for, obviously, the result in Catherine Plummer and the three-set loss in that game. So that's why I remember the most, is just everything that Plummer did against the Badgers. And to be fair, I mean, tomorrow with Pitt, kind of a similar type of situation. Babcock does everything for Pittsburgh. She averaged over 5 kills per set a season ago. I think she had, 19 kills tonight and 5 hitting errors. But the last time Wisconsin and Stanford played, the last time was last year, but in the national championship, that's what I remember most, is how well Wisconsin played, but just how much, how valuable a player is when you have someone that can just score anywhere on the court, no matter what the passers are doing.
0: No doubt about it. We saw it for Wisconsin last year with Mimi Collier, as you mentioned. All right, John, so last question for you before we get set officially here for Wisconsin and Stanford coming up. Who stood out to you the most from those first two matches at Fiserv Forum last weekend at the AVCA First Serve?
1: Probably Charlie, simply because of the second match she had. I would say second would be probably Audrey Flanagan and then the libero, Anna Bardero, and what she did in the second match. And she had 9 passes, you know, they grade passes on a scale of 1 to 3. And Bardero.
2: 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There's nothing like it. 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
1: Bardero and even Kelly Sheffield and the Kelly Sheffield show preceding this pregame show was just raving about Kristen Simon, who did not wear the Libero jersey last Saturday, against Louisville, and he was just raving about how well she really served. He called it, I think, one of her best serving matches. And so those are probably the top three players with Furbringer, just as a staple for the Wisconsin offense.
2: We'll hear more from Kristen Simon coming up as our pre-match show continues here on the Wisconsin Badgers Volleyball Radio Network. And, of course, we're counting down to first serve between sixth-ranked Wisconsin and number five Stanford. John Audius and Jess Williams making her regular season debut on the broadcast tonight. Looking forward to it. John, appreciate it.
1: Thanks, Jesse.
2: John Audius standing by in Pittsburgh as we get set for the sixth-ranked Badgers and the fifth-ranked Cardinal coming up about 8:10 Central Time. I'd say about 25 minutes from right now is about when we're going to get this thing underway. The second of a doubleheader tonight after Pittsburgh defeats Kansas, Wisconsin, and Stanford. Now on deck here at the opening Spike Classic in Pittsburgh on the Wisconsin Badgers Volleyball Radio Network. Wisconsin volleyball fans, want to tell you about something really fun coming up here on Sunday. Come join me to watch Sunday's match against number four Pittsburgh and support a great cause near and dear to the hearts of us here at ESPN Madison. 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Coming up next, we will hear from Libero Kristen Simon. Had a chance to catch up with John earlier this week as Wisconsin gets set to take on Stanford here in the third match of the 2026 season for the Wisconsin Badgers. That's coming up next as we count down to first serve between Wisconsin and Stanford here on the Wisconsin Badgers.
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0: Frank Stanford at the opening Spike Classic in Pittsburgh coming up about 20 minutes from right now. 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I'm Jesse Nelson in the Everlight Solar Studio at ESPN Madison. All season long, we'll again be watching the Steinhoffel's Ace Tracker on the Wisconsin Badgers Volleyball Radio Network. The Steinhoffel's Ace Tracker, relax, it's Steinhoffel's. 12 service aces so far for the Wisconsin Badgers through two matches here in 2026. Grace Egan, who led the team last year, leads the team to begin this season with 5 aces to her name. 1 for Isabel Hoppe, which had, I think, was the best ace so far this season in her first serve ever in college volleyball as a true freshman. Isabel Hoppe with 1 ace this season, and then 2 apiece for Grace Lopez, freshman Audrey Flanagan, and libero Kristen Simon. Speaking of Kristen Simon, John Audius had a chance to catch up with the libero a little bit earlier this week as Wisconsin gets set to take on 5th-ranked Stanford here tonight.
1: What do you think the team learned after the first weekend of play?
2: I think that we saw the differences between Kentucky and Louisville, and when we apply pressure to a team versus just kind of giving them all their points. Like, I think in Kentucky, we were a little sloppy and gave them a lot more credit for things that, like, just gave them a lot of points to win. I think in versus Louisville, like, we made them earn their points, and I think that came from being aggressive on the service line, putting pressure on them, from mixing up our shots and hitting, and I think just learning to play smarter, I guess.
1: In your second season with Wisconsin, is there anything you're trying to improve on this season that's kind of like a point of emphasis?
2: I mean, I would really just say everything, I guess. I don't know, I think just working on increasing my range and increasing my skill level and just adding more things to my toolbox.
1: Talking with Kristen Simon. So how do you feel the dynamic with you and Anna Bardero is? I think you mentioned that you guys kind of make each other better. In what ways? How does that work?
2: Just, you know, working with each other every day in practice, talking through what each other see. You know, one person may see something different than the other. And so just taking both of our experiences and combining them together is just really making both of us better and really just pushing each other to raise our level.
1: All right, random questions. How old were you when you started playing volleyball?
2: I started playing club when I was 8. So
1: playing club at 8?
2: Yeah.
1: Why so early?
2: Well, my sister played club, and I really wanted to, too, so my parents just let me.
1: Were you competitive at 8, or do you feel like maybe it took some time before you really like, oh, I want this?
2: No, yeah, I would say I was competitive. I ended up playing with girls that I played with in high school that were like 2 years older than me my first year at club, so it was super fun.
1: All right, so you're from Kentucky. What do you think of Wisconsin winters now that you've had one?
2: You know, we get snow in Kentucky, and like, it was cold, but I would say it's definitely a lot colder, and it's definitely like there is a significant more amount of snow. I mean, we still get snow, but I would say I just love how like we embrace it up here, and like, people still find a lot of things to do. Like, no, not a lot of people are still like trapped indoors all the time. Like, I feel like in Kentucky, it's like you're going sledding or like that, and that's about it. The rest of the time, you're just inside. But I feel like here, like, I just love how everyone like gets out. So,
1: what'd you do in the winter?
2: I did walk on the lake. It was a little scary, and then I went sledding with Charlie and Grace Lopez. So,
1: sounds fun.
2: That was very interesting.
1: Yeah, why was that interesting?
2: Do you know Observatory Drive?
1: Yeah.
2: We went on like that hill, and we like went down it, but then we couldn't like climb. Like, it was so hard to climb back up. Like, we kept trying to, like, once we went down, like, we would like be trying to run up the hill, and like, we would be slipping or like falling. So like, there was more time I spent trying to get back up than down.
1: Thanks, Kristen.
2: Of course.
0: I've been there with sledding. I haven't done that in a long time, but that's the reason why. Going up that hill, it's tough. Kristen Simon joining John Audius a little bit earlier this week as Wisconsin gets set to take on Stanford, number 6 and number 5, squaring off tonight, coming up about a little less than 20 minutes from now here on the Wisconsin Badgers Volleyball Radio Network. I'm Jesse Nelson in the Everlight Solar Studio at ESPN Madison. Our pre-match trivia question tonight: arrange the 4 teams featured in the opening Spike Classic. That's Kansas, Pittsburgh, Stanford, and Wisconsin, based on the year in which the universities were founded. Based on the year in which the universities were founded. Kansas, Pittsburgh, Stanford, and Wisconsin, starting with the earliest, going to the latest. We'll give you that in 2 minutes, coming up on the Wisconsin Badgers Volleyball Radio Network.
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0: Counting it down to first serve here on the Wisconsin Badgers Volleyball Radio Network between 6th-ranked Wisconsin and number 5 Stanford. First serve coming up just after 8:10 Central Time here on the Wisconsin Badgers Volleyball Radio Network. 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Tonight, obviously, the Brewers not on as we feature Wisconsin and Stanford coming up here at the opening Spike Classic. You can listen to Brewers baseball on our sister station, 620 WTMJ in Milwaukee. I live on the east side of Madison. It comes in very cleanly around the great city of Madison. You can catch it on 620 WTMJ, the 620 WTMJ mobile app, and of course also on 620WTMJ.com. Brewers will be back on tomorrow night here on 100.5 ESPN as they take on the Texas Rangers. 6:10 first pitch tomorrow. They play in the 5th inning right now. Happy to share, the Brewers have a 2-1 lead over the Texas Rangers, starting a quick homestand here this weekend before they take on the rival Cubs Monday night. First of 7 games over 10 days between the Brewers and Cubs that will likely determine who wins the National League Central Division this year. So before we go any further, let's answer our pre-match trivia question here on the Wisconsin Badgers Volleyball Radio Network. Arrange the 4 teams featured in the opening Spike Classic based on the year in which the universities were founded. Those 4 schools are Kansas, Pittsburgh, Stanford, and Wisconsin. The earliest university founded was the University of Pittsburgh back in 1787. Makes sense. Pennsylvania was one of the first states in the Union. The next longest tenured university, the University of Wisconsin-Madison, founded in 1848, just 2 months after Wisconsin officially became a member of the United States. Third, Kansas in 1865, which means lastly, Stanford in 1885. So if you just follow simple geography, that question really wasn't that hard. You work your way east to west, and as states became states, so did the universities become universities. That is your answer to our pre-match trivia question tonight, featuring the 4 schools in the opening Spike Classic this weekend in Pittsburgh. Again, in order from earliest to newest, Pittsburgh, Wisconsin, Kansas, and Stanford. Your pre-match trivia question here tonight. Quick check of the scoreboard. First time we get to do this for the college volleyball season in 2026. There's a lot of teams in action, including a lot of top 25 matchups tonight. They play in the 4th set right now in Sioux Falls, South Dakota. 13th-ranked Creighton, best team in the Big East. Last couple of

0: Cavaliers. They have a 2-1 lead over 9th-ranked Purdue playing in their opener here this season. The Boilermakers on the ropes in the fourth set in Sioux Falls. Another Big Ten teams in action after that one tonight. 14th-ranked Minnesota and 12th-ranked Arizona State. Those matches are on Fox and FS1 this weekend. They'll also be in action against each other tomorrow in Sioux Falls as well. Mentioned 4th-ranked Pittsburgh, 3-1 over 15th-ranked Kansas here in the opening Spike Classic in Pittsburgh. Panthers are 3-0. That's Wisconsin's opponent on Sunday, 11 a.m. first serve. And 7th-ranked Louisville, who the Badgers swept last weekend at Fiserv Forum in Milwaukee. 7th-ranked Louisville sweeps 16th-ranked Indiana. The Hoosiers playing in their first match of this season. On the Badgers scoreboard, men's soccer, 1-0 winners on the road over Western Michigan last night. Women's soccer in action, hosting UIC Sunday at 1 o'clock. Men's soccer back at home Monday night against in-state rival Marquette. And of course, we're all counting down to Sunday night, September 6th at Lambeau Field. That's next Sunday when Wisconsin football opens up the 2026 season against 4th-ranked Notre Dame. 6:30 Sunday night next weekend of Labor Day at Lambeau Field. That's a check of your scoreboard rundown. Good time to tell you that 620 WTMJ in Milwaukee is once again Milwaukee's home of the Wisconsin Badgers. 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
0: Counting it down to first serve between 6th-ranked Wisconsin and number 5, Stanford. First serve coming up a little more than 10 minutes from right now. When we come back, we'll hear from Badgers head coach Kelly Sheffield. That's straight ahead on the Wisconsin Badgers.
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0: A rematch of the Sweet 16 last season, 6th-ranked Wisconsin and 5th-ranked Stanford coming up here on the Wisconsin Badgers Volleyball Radio Network. Wisconsin 1-6 all time against Stanford. That one win, the most recent meeting back in December of last year. Wisconsin, of course, not only won the regional semifinal, then won the regional final against Texas in Austin to advance to Kansas City to the Final Four. For more on tonight's match, we go back to Pittsburgh, where John Audius had a chance to catch up earlier today with Wisconsin.

0: Wisconsin Badgers head coach Kelly Sheffield.
1: You said after the Louisville match that there's going to be a lot to see on film through the first two matches of the season with your team. What stands out the most to you of what you saw on film?
2: Oh, my God. Number one, I thought we put on a serving clinic. I thought our serving and pass game was really, really on point there. Blocking, some of our blocking reads need, you know, in our hand position needs to get a little cleaner, a little bit better. So we spent a lot of time working on that. Out of system attacking was another area that we spent time on this week, and coverage, covering our attackers, not just being able to cover, but just being, you know, what is our technique? What is our positioning? So those would probably be the three things we spent the most time on this week.
1: Yeah. Talk to me about that out of system attacking. What do you want to see this weekend?
2: There's a rhythm to attacking out of system that is different from in system. The rhythm of blocking out of system is different than in system. And it's more of a slow to fast approach when you are attacking out of system. Part of it is also your set location where you're locating, but you've got to be slow to fast. You got to be able to get your feet there so that you can hit with range, so that you can hit different depths. You've got to make some really good decisions on your attacking out of system. So we spent a lot of time on that from a technical standpoint, and then also allowing our outside hitters to compete with each other out of system, you know, just putting little mini games out there and just let them go at each other and, you know, and see who can score in those situations.
1: The connection between Charlie Furbringer and Audrey Flanagan through the first two matches, what do you think about that? What do you see there?
2: I see trust, you know, I mean, that's, trust is earned. And, Audrey is, you know, last weekend played fearless. She took some really good swings. She had quite a few errors as well that she'll, you know, but that wasn't a lack of aggression. It was just missing or, you know, just learning to play against that type of block. But, you know, they've got a really good connection. They a lot is being made about those two playing together in high school. It's a great storyline. It doesn't really, you know, play, I think, in a factor of her decisions or who she's setting or anything else like that. But, they work on it, and Audrey is earning the confidence.
1: Talking with Wisconsin head coach Kelly Sheffield, the Badgers face another top five opponent tonight in the Stanford Cardinal, a team that you took out in the Sweet 16, first program win ever against Stanford. And it's kind of a unique situation because you go into this weekend, they haven't played yet. So you really don't know, you don't have film to watch them. So how do you approach that?
2: That's weird. I mean, you're going off a little bit last year. They've got... But, you know, fortunately, unfortunately, they've got almost the entire team back from last year that we played. They graduated one starter. Everybody else is back. So, you know, you've got a little bit of film on that. But, you know, it's early in the season. We've got a young team. We've given them a little bit of information, but you try to really keep the focus about your own selves at this point in the year. You know, you can tell your team this is what we think is going to happen, and this is what we think their tendencies are. But, you know, we don't know that for confidence because this is their first match where they've got two matches on us. They've been able to deep dive into two matches. So although it's their first, they've got an experienced team that can handle information. They've got six sets of information on us. But, you know, it should be a heck of a match. We're certainly looking forward to it.
1: All right, best luck. Thanks.
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0: John Audius and the Wisconsin Badgers head coach Kelly Sheffield. You can hear the Kelly Sheffield Show weekly with new episodes debuting on the ESPN Madison YouTube channel and on the ESPN Wisconsin app. Sixth-ranked Wisconsin looks to stifle Stanford in the Steel City. It's the sixth-ranked Badgers and the fifth-ranked Cardinal coming up next on the Wisconsin Badgers Volleyball.
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5: And welcome back to the Peterson Event Center in Pittsburgh, Pennsylvania. John Audius joined by Jessica Williams. It's time for What to Watch as the Badgers play in the opening Spike Classic. Number six, Wisconsin, comes in with a 1-1 record. They lost their opener to Kentucky at Fiserv Forum last weekend and then beat number seven, Louisville, to get to this 1-1 record. They're taking on number five, Stanford, here tonight. The Cardinal comes in with a 0-0 record. They haven't played a match this season, and that's one thing to watch, is how does Stanford's ability to watch Wisconsin on film, two matches, compared to the Badgers, who had no film to prepare for Stanford. In fact, the coaching staff had to watch last year's Stanford film to get ready for this match, and you might remember these two teams did meet last year in the NCAA tournament in the Sweet 16, a match that the Badgers beat Stanford to advance to the regional final against Texas. Now, that was the first win ever against Stanford in program history. Wisconsin is 1-6 against the Cardinal all time, including a loss in the 2019 NCAA championship match when they lost to Stanford in three sets. So we'll see how that factors into play tonight. Stanford being able to watch some film, Wisconsin going in blind, although the coaching staff, and you'll heard from Kelly Sheffield, they kind of get an idea of what Stanford usually does. If they try to switch things up a little bit, they can obviously make some in-game adjustments. Now, the Badgers, I mentioned, 1-1. Charlie Furbringer was named the MVP of the win against Louisville at the opening serve. She had 33 assists, 8 digs, and a career-high 6 kills behind a career-high 12 offensive attempts. Meanwhile, freshman Audrey Flanagan led the Badgers' offense in that victory over Louisville. She had 13 against the Cardinals and 22 total kills this weekend. So we'll see how that connection continues to develop, talking about Furbringer and Flanagan. No Jayla August for the Badgers this evening, and so it'll be up to Natalie Wardlow and Lenny Tarno to run the middle for Wisconsin. I think that'll be something interesting to watch as well. Jayla August obviously provides something that the defense needs to keep an eye on offensively. We'll see if that impacts the Badgers at all this weekend. And then the serving. Serving's going to be big for Wisconsin. Serve and pass game is what the coaching staff always talks about as far as keys to a match. But this serving for this year's Badgers team is pretty interesting. Two spin servers, jump top spin servers in Grace Lopez and Grace Egan. And when they're on, that usually means good things for Wisconsin. When they're off, we'll see what happens. But that'll be something else to watch, is how does Wisconsin's serving pressure put pressure on Stanford. So it's a rematch of last year's Sweet 16 battle between Wisconsin and Stanford. We'll take a break. When we come back, we'll have the starting lineups and the opening serve at the opening Spike Classic. Number six, Wisconsin versus number five, Stanford. That's coming up next on the Wisconsin Badgers Volleyball Radio Network.
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5: Pittsburgh, Pennsylvania at Peterson Event Center. John Audius, Jess Williams. It's time for Badgers volleyball and the opening lineup for the Badgers against Stanford.

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1: Lenny Tarno, freshman, middle blocker, Downers Grove, Illinois.
0: Number 32, Grace Egan, outside. 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
4: Anna Bardaro, I'm from Italy, libero.
5: And there's the starting lineup for the Wisconsin Badgers, ranked 6th in the country, taking on number 5 Stanford, and we are underway. It's an ace by Stanford to start. It's Blashoff behind the service line. Starting lineup for Kevin Hambley's team. This is their first game of 2026. Jordan Harvey, 6'1 on the right. Julia Blashoff has just got that ace. She is a 6'3 redshirt junior. Next serve has Wisconsin out assistant Bardaro from behind the end line. Big bumps that over to Egan. Swipes it over. Picked up by Parks. Now here comes Kurt from the left. Off speed. And Bardaro saves with a dive. Travis then gets rejected on the near side. It's Kurt and Sayer teaming up for the block. Spencer Etzler is the libero for Stanford. Lizzie Andrews, 6'5 middle. Epar Kurt on the outside, a redshirt junior. Erica Sayer, the other middle, and Logan Parks is the setter. And Stanford sends one deep, and that is the first point for Wisconsin here tonight. It is 2-1, the Cardinal over the Badgers. John Audius and Jess Williams with you here. It's the opening Spike Classic, match number 3 of the season for the Badgers. And somebody who had a great match behind the service line against Louisville was Kristen Simon. And Simon will send one over at Kurt. Here comes Stanford on the attack. Pass to attack for Kurt. And she gets that one, hits that one rather deep and well out of bounds.
6: Yeah, Wisconsin players immediately saying, no touch, no touch. That one went way ahead. That hit some people in the stands there.
5: Yeah, it's some fans there on the sideline. Here comes the next one by Simon. Played up front on a great pass to Parks. Middle attack, Sayer deep and in as it whizzes right by the left side of Kristen Simon on the end line. It's 3-2 Stanford in this 5-6 matchup. Wisconsin comes in with a 1-1 mark. They lost to number 3 Kentucky before defeating 7th-ranked Louisville last weekend in Milwaukee. Back set by Ferbringer, and there's a tool shot good from Grace Egan. So Egan gets the tool and the kill. Egan, who's averaging about a kill and a half per set so far this season, makes it 3-all. And now we'll see Natalie Wardlow, who had 4 service aces against Stanford in the Sweet 16 matchup.

0: a season ago, and this one goes deep and out of bounds, so Wardlow goes deep. No Jayla August in the middle for the Badgers. We'll see Wardlow and Tarno, the middle blockers, tonight.
1: That is correct. We've got Jayla out for tonight, so this is a great opportunity for Nat to step up and really just no pressure.
0: Served by Stanford, handled by Flanagan. Great pass back to Audrey. And a dig back row by Blashoff. Here comes an Etzler bump set. Kurt off the block. And it's picked up by Bardero. Out to the left pin. Flanagan deep. And Flanagan gets it. Point to the Badgers. It's 4-4. And I think they actually got a, did they call a net against Stanford?
1: Based off the whistle in my ear, yes.
0: that court mic is right next to the second referee on the floor, so we might get a couple of whistles. Here's a hard serve by Egan, which results in an ace as the pass goes off to the left and down to the floor. Ace number 6 this season for Egan.
1: Yeah, that topspin serve that Egan's got is really tough, and it barely kind of clears the top of the tape. That's really hard for passers.
0: Next one by Egan, right at Etzler, up front to Parks. The slide attack is good by Lizzie Andrew. Andrew goes deep cross court, and we are even at 5 in the first. Lizzie Andrew, of course, that name sounds familiar to Badgers fans. She's the older sister of Allie Andrew, former Wisconsin Badger. And we are tied.
1: Younger sister.
0: What is it?
1: Younger sister. She's the younger sister.
0: Oh, she's the younger sister?
1: Yes.
0: Oh, Allie. Yeah. Her Allie is the older sister. Excuse me, I read that wrong.
1: That's all right.
0: Egan from the back row slams one down to the backcourt of Stanford, and now it's a point for the Badgers. It's 6-5 Wisconsin.
1: Now we got Ava Travis back in the front row. So when Kristen Simon's in the back, we don't have that back row attack. But now that Audrey's serving, we've got a back row attack option along with Egan. So we could really have two back row attacks here right now.
0: Flanagan sails one at Etzler. Good high pass to Parks. Back row attack pushed over by Stanford. Now Wisconsin counters with Ava Travis, and Travis on the left side converts on a hard bang. It's 7-5 Wisconsin.
1: Well, that pass kind of tight. Charlie jump sets. She keeps the middle with her. That gave Ava a one-on-one on the outside there. So that was a smart move by Charlie, not dumping on that play.
0: Two-point lead for the number 6 Badgers, and a serve by Flanagan is going to be an ace. It goes right off the platform of Coco Kirsch, who's in the back row, passing for Stanford, and the Badgers have their second ace of this first set.
1: It's a tough serve. It's barely crossing or clearing that top of the tape. The angle is really hard. We've got Stanford kind of out of sorts on serve receive right now.
0: 3-0 run now by the University of Wisconsin. Parks in the pocket over to Andrew. Block touch, and it's grabbed by Flanagan. Now Charlie sets to the outside. That's Travis with the tip. Popped up by the Cardinal. Etzler with the bump set. Here comes Blashoff. Big bang. Bardero kept it off the floor. Back row. Flanagan tools the block as she flies in with that pipe attack. And the Badgers are on a 4-0 run.
1: That's a great dig by Anna. She's, charging to her left. She keeps that play alive. We're able to run our backcourt offense with Audrey. That was a beautiful play.
0: So Wisconsin leads by 4. It is now 9-5, the Badgers. Wisconsin on a 4-zip run. Tip over by Stanford. Grabbed by the Badgers. Here's Travis into the block. Back to the UW. Travis again with the left hand, and it's covered by Bardero. Travis, another try. Etzler with the dig on the left back. And now Stanford will send over a free ball. First touch, Egan. The Furbringer, slide attack. That's a big shot there by the Badgers, Tarno. Stanford comes back on the right with Harvey, who gets the kill, and it stops a 4-0 run.
1: That was a good move by Ava. She recycles the ball into the block. She recycles again. The third ball gets over the tape and gives kind of Stanford kind of some fits in the backcourt, but we got to terminate. We got to be able to terminate.
0: 3-point lead for Wisconsin. Here comes the right to left serve by the Cardinal. Furbringer, high setup, left side for Travis, snaps on one, and it's over dig, slapped over by Tarno, picked up again by Stanford. Sayer on the right side, Egan with the left-handed save, Charlie with a one-hand set, pushed down the line by Travis. Stanford will bump set it out to the left pin, into the Badgers block, it's Blashoff, again Blashoff, this time goes inside the block, hits it off Bardero for the kill, and now the Stanford have crept a little, or Stanford Cardinal, that is, have crept a little bit closer, it's 9-7.
1: And Lenny, a little bit late on that block. I think she was staying with the middle attack in there. So Charlie sets a good block. She's a little bit late, and that's just a really hard angle there that if Lenny was up, she would be able to take that shot away. But Anna not there, not be able to, yeah, can't make the play. That was a good shot.
0: Here comes Stanford's right-to-left serve, right at Flanagan on the right back. Great pass. Travis on the left rattles it down off the blocker's hands. Counted for Ava Travis, and Travis has her second kill, and Wisconsin has a 10-7 lead in the first.
1: It's a great read by Charlie. Linney runs an A right in front of the setter, holds the block. Ava's able to do some, I don't know, their block was late, able to connect and kill.
0: Isabel Hoppe will come in to serve. Wisconsin, here's Hoppe behind the service line now. 5'8 freshman. She's from the state of Pennsylvania. Was the 2026 Pennsylvania Gatorade Player of the Year. Right hand across to the left back. Parks in the pocket. On the slide, it's tipped over by Sayer. Wisconsin picks it up. Travis, big swing, block touch. And it's grabbed by Stanford. Now on the left side, blast off, gets rejected. It's Natalie Wardlow holding her ground right at the net to give Wisconsin an 11-7 lead.
1: Well, and Charlie stays down. You see, she doesn't even put her hands up because sometimes attackers will try and aim off your hands there, but Nat stays strong. She pushes over, she presses. That is a great block.
0: Here's Hoppy's next serve upcoming. Left to right, she'll sail it deep toward the end line. Here comes Stanford, back row attack. It's pushed over by Harvey. Grabbed by Hoppe on a slide. It's Wardlow with the soft tip. Etzler dives and saves it. Left side blast off. Big swing. Underneath it is Egan. Pipe attack. Left hand tip over by Flanagan. Here come the Cardinal. Sayer on the slide. Goes out of bounds. Wisconsin claiming no touch. But they'll call the touch and Stanford grabs the point.
1: No argument from the Badgers. So I'm going to guess there was a touch there. Our middles, we got to get them going, and we need some termination from them right now. They've got to be able to find the court right now.
0: 11-8, Wisconsin leads. Here comes the Park serve down the left sideline. Egan on serve receive. Travis winds up and crunches one deep cross court for a Badgers kill. It's 12-8. That's now three kills from Travis, and the Badgers have matched their largest lead of the opening set. Yeah. Number 6 versus number 5 here tonight at the opening Spike Classic, and Wisconsin's setter, Charlie Furbringer, will be serving left to right. Goes just past the 10-foot line at Plashoff. Setup finds Harvey, and it's kept alive for a moment by Flanagan before it falls down near the scorer's table. Point to Stanford, and the Cardinal trail by 3.
1: And that ball kind of out of system. Stanford's out of sorts. They're just trying to keep the ball in play. It was just a really well-placed attack. Audrey's got her hands up. We make a dig on that. We can try and convert.
0: Flash off, sends it to the middle back, right at Flanagan. Scoops it up, right side attack. Goes down the line. It's off Etzler. It's Travis's fourth kill. Ava Travis has come out firing in the first set, 13-9, Wisconsin.
1: Out of system. So, I mean, right now, a lot of our balls are going to the outsides, either outside left or outside right. We need to be able to pass and transition to get our middles involved here. Keep that block.
0: Simon goes back row. Parks waiting in the pocket again. Right side attack, it's Harvey. Off the block, Egan first touch. And now the set goes to the left side, and there's Flanagan. Sniper shot cross court off the defense and into the stands. It's a point for the Badgers. It's 14-9, Wisconsin in the first. Audrey Flanagan winds up, and the Badgers freshman has her third kill off 5 swings without an error. Overall, Wisconsin with a 3.48 hitting percentage in the first. Etzler serve receive, pass a tad off to the right. Here's Sayer in the middle, rejected but covered. It's pushed deep right at Simon. Up front now to Furbringer. To the right pin, and there is Grace Egan cracking one to the back row. Egan and the Badgers have a 15-9 lead in the first set. We've got a timeout on the floor. Wisconsin enjoying its largest lead of the opening set over the fifth-ranked Stanford Cardinal. It's the Badgers 15, the Cardinal 9 on the Wisconsin Badgers Volleyball Radio Network.
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1: From number 6 Wisconsin, and the Badgers lead Stanford at the opening Spike Classic 15-9 in the first set. Wisconsin has 10 kills and one hitting error offensively. Jess, they're looking pretty good, a team that comes in to tonight through its first two matches hitting 256. Obviously one good offensive performance against Louisville, not so good against Kentucky, but so far really good against Stanford.
2: Yeah, the Badgers are coming out firing, they're coming out hot, and I mean they're giving Stanford, they're testing out the block, they're testing their defense, and so far this is all working. So I anticipate some changes to be made, but really, like, keep going Badgers. Let's go.
1: Yeah, 3-0 scoring run from Kelly Sheffield's team, and the Badgers lead 15-9 in the first. Simon sails one over to the left back. Set goes to Kurt, pass to attack for Kurt, and she goes long. It's a 4-0 scoring run by the Badgers that matches their largest scoring run of the set.
2: Good. We're putting pressure on them with our serve. They're a little bit out of system. That's not atypical for them, but just making unforced errors now.
1: Here's Simon, right hand over. Targets the left back. That's Kurt. Again, pass to attack. Kurt into the block of Egan. Back to Stanford. Kurt, another try. Right there is Furbringer over Dig. Pushed down by Sayer, but popped up by Egan. Left side, Flanagan tries to go down the line, and it got a little bit too deep on her and out of bounds. That stops a 4-0 run. 16-10, Wisconsin.
2: Yeah, tries to go high hands on that, just misses hands completely. If she would have connected, that would have been a really, really smart shot. But she just missed.
1: First hitting error of the evening. Here is the libero for Stanford. That's Etzler. And she aces Wisconsin's libero, Bardero, in the backcourt. 16-11, point Stanford.
2: And Anna's usually pretty good with taking, serves with overhand. So just missed time there.
1: Short serve by Etzler. There's Bardero. Flips it up front to Furbringer. Right side, Egan, big swing. Blocked back and covered by the Badgers. Try the left side. Flanagan with the tip. One hand save by Kurt. And now a free ball directed over to the Badgers. Furbringer sets up Wardlow in the middle. And Wardlow converts. 17-11. Are they going to say the point is to Stanford and no touch was called?
2: I thought there was a touch on the... Yeah, that looked like hands.
1: And Kelly Sheffield's going to challenge this call made on the floor. No touch was the call. The entire Badgers team was claiming that there was a touch.
2: That... I looking live, that looked like there was a touch to me. Here's the review. Bing. Oh, maybe. This will be interesting.
1: Looking at the first replay on the net camera, kind of hard to tell. There's a corner shot.
2: Yep, got it. Got big hand. Big left hand.
1: Of Harvey right there.
2: Big left hand. I mean, there was a swing and the miss in the backcourt. But yes, definite on that.
1: All right, so right now it's Stanford on a 3-0 run at 16-12.
2: Hi, Pete. Pete just texted me.
1: Oh, hey, Pete.
2: Hey, Pete. No more announcer cam.
1: Yeah, you can watch on announcer cam on the ESPN Madison YouTube channel, or don't, because Jess doesn't want you to. They're done taking a look at it.
2: Yay.
1: Okay, so Wisconsin wins the challenge. Kind of tough to hear there, but the Badgers get that reversed, and now the score flips to 17-11. The UW on top of Stanford by 6 in the first set. And here's Wardlow standing behind the service line for Wisconsin. Puts it in play to the middle back. Set to the middle. That's a tip by Andrew. Grabbed by Flanagan. Now to Tarno, who terminates. Tarno right off Etzler in the back row for Stanford, and it's 18-11, Wisconsin.
2: That's great connection. The nice dig. Charlie has plenty of time to get there. We're able to transition, get the ball to Linney in the middle. That was beautiful.
1: Tarno averaging this season through the first couple of matches about 2.3 kills per set. Gets it to go. Here's Kurt. Sideline to sideline set for Harvey. Big shot kept alive by Furbringer. Flanagan on the left rolls a shot over. Etzler with the

0: driving stop. Right side, Harvey pushes off the block for Stanford and gets the kill. Point to the Cardinal. It's 18-12. Wisconsin leads.
1: That's a great dig by Charlie. She's pushing off her right. She goes one-handed, keeps the ball alive. Audrey just needs to kind of press that left hand in. That's a block instead of a tool.
0: Harvey goes down the left sideline of Wisconsin. Pass to attack for Flanagan. Takes a little bit off of it. Sliding underneath. It's Blash off with the dig. Right side attack. Grabbed by Bardero. Badgers go to the left pin. It's another big shot by Flanagan. Dug out by Stanford. Setter dump. Kept alive by the Badgers. Now it's near the net, and it's going to fall down on the Badgers' side. I think Stanford got their hands on that. Push it straight down. 18-13. Wisconsin's lead is down to 5.
1: Great dig by Charlie. Anna's set a little bit too tight. We want to keep it 5 feet off the net each way, 5 feet off, 5 feet in, and that was really tight.
0: And there's another ace for Stanford. It's Harvey acing Flanagan on the left back. It's 18-14, and the Cardinal have pulled it to within 4. Flanagan left back, Simon middle back, Bardero right back. Passing, awaiting the Harvey serve that goes into the middle of the net. Stops a 3-0 Stanford run, and the Badgers lead by 5.
1: When you've got Bardero and Simon in the backcourt passing, you're going to go after Flanagan. You're not trying to put the ball on the two best passers there. So, smart move by Stanford.
0: Here's Egan.
1: Oh,
0: good for an ace. Second ace of the match for Egan as that fastball goes right off the platform of Blashoff, and it forces a Stanford timeout. Wisconsin reaches the red zone. Late in the first set, it's the Badgers 20, Stanford Cardinal 14 on the Wisconsin Badgers Volleyball Radio Network.
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0: To 14, Wisconsin leads Stanford in the first set. John Audius and Jess Williams with you from the Peterson Event Center in Pittsburgh, PA. Here's Egan's next serve and overpass. Tarno slaps at it, kept alive by Stanford. A slide to Andrew, snaps it cross court off of Egan on the right back, and Stanford gets the point. 20-15, Wisconsin with a 5-point lead late in the first.
1: That is such a great rip. I mean, that ball is, I thought that was going in the net. That's how close it was to the top of the tape. That was a nasty serve.
0: Here's Coco Kirsch, 5'9", redshirt junior. Had 14 aces last season for Stanford. Sends one at Simon. Furbringer setting up the pipe. Here's Egan banging it. Down off the Stanford block. 21-15, Wisconsin.
1: And Charlie's running a great offense here. She's got Linney going up in the middle, and then just kind of off, right off of Linney comes... who was that in the back? Was that
0: as Egan?
1: Egan in the backcourt. Sorry, missed that. Trying to watch the replay at the same time.
0: Fourth kill from Egan off 6 attempts. And now a second ace of the night for Flanagan as the pass by Stanford goes to the floor. 22-15.
1: I mean, those two back-to-back, those are two really tough servers, right, one right after the other, and it's a hard ball to pass.
0: Here's Flanagan. That one finds the floor too, right in front of the Stanford back row passer. Back-to-back aces for the freshman. Stanford takes a timeout, and that gives Wisconsin its largest lead of the first set. The Badgers lead Stanford 23-15. So we've talked about this non-conference schedule. Number 3 to start, a loss. Number 7, a win. Now number 5 tonight. This is Stanford's first match of the season.

0: season, but man, Wisconsin looks solid here in this first.
1: I mean, yeah, Badgers came to play. And it's crazy. We were talking pregame. Like, we ended Stanford's season last year. So, like, you know, they've been going through this whole spring and summer with that kind of vendetta. And that's a team you want to, you know, your first match of the year, similar, we played Kentucky. That's a match you want to, you're looking forward to. That's probably one that Stanford had circled. So, really proud of how we've come out. Serving has been really tough. And, I mean, you can see that reflected in the score right now. So, and without Jayla. Jayla's not playing. She had a pretty good impact last week. So you got Nat stepping up and stepping in for her. And that's just, this is great.
0: 3-0 scoring run from Wisconsin. And they're 2 points away from a first set victory. You talk about the serving. 5 service aces from Wisconsin. Flanagan now has 3 aces. 3 of those 5. Egan has the other 2. So Flanagan behind the service line, serving from the right back again. Badgers on a 3-zip run, 2 points away from closing out set number 1. Here's Flanagan. Puts it to the back row at Etzler. Parks from her knees, sets to the left side. Off-speed shot by Blashoff. A tip by Furbringer, denied. Back to Wisconsin. Now Charlie sets it back over. Here comes Stanford. Parks setting right side. That's Andrew. Stopped by the Badgers defense. Here comes Stanford poking it. That's Blashoff, and then the setter dump tried by Furbringer, and it's good right up near the net. Big swing with the left hand. It's set point in the first. 24-15, a 9-point Wisconsin lead. Here's Flanagan trying to close out the first. Right-handed Etzler, pass off to the left. It's going to fall. Another ace for Audrey. Her 4th ace of the first set. And the Badgers win the opening set over Stanford by 10. 25-15, Wisconsin. A 1-set-to-none lead over the 5th-ranked Stanford Cardinal. Let's take a break and come back with the second set after this. Badgers up 1-zip. They ended the first on a 5-0 scoring run on the Wisconsin Badgers Volleyball Radio Network.
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0: 6th-ranked Wisconsin goes on a 5-0 scoring run to end the opening.

0: opening set, and the Badgers win it 25-15 over fifth-ranked Stanford. In that first set, 14 kills, two hitting errors, and a .324 attack percentage for the Badgers, while Stanford had 9 kills, 3 errors off 33 swings and hits .182. The serving was great. The offense was great. What'd you see from the first set, Jess?
1: I mean, we were just talking at the break. We completely neutralized their outside hitters. Ipar Kurt is hitting.
2: Summer at the ballpark. 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

0: and August Wright. 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
1: But we are also starting in a different rotation. So this is the game coaches play, and this is why we play volleyball, and here we go.
2: Six aces from Wisconsin as a team, and freshman Audrey Flanagan, you put her up against the number five team in the country in her third ever collegiate match, and she goes for four aces in the first. That's pretty remarkable.
1: I mean, insane. And I mean, the teams we have played are not cakewalk teams. These are top offenses and defenses in the country. So this is awesome. It's a great way to start.
2: Here's Furbringer to start the second. Left to right with her serve, right at Kirk. Middle attack, Sayer. And she'll club it right off Furbringer in the back row. So they go right to the middle, and it's 1-0 Stanford.
1: Yeah, so perfect pass. They run a middle. Nat's a little late off that block. So, easy kill for Stanford on that one.
2: Here's Etzler serving from the left back for Stanford. Right hand over, right at Flanagan. High pass, perfect to Furbringer. And the Badgers go to the middle, and Wardlow. Wisconsin comes back with their middle attack, and Wardlow converts. It's 1-1.
1: Yep. Also a good pass on our side. We're able to run our middle, and our middles weren't as utilized in the first set, so kind of caught their middle, caught Andrew off guard a little bit, and we get an easy kill. So we're just trading middle kills right now.
2: Here's Kristen Simon. Puts it in play right at Kurt. Ice high pass finds Parks. Tipped over by Andrew in the middle. A rolling save in the back row by Bardero. And sharp cross court by Flanagan finishes it. It's 2-1 Wisconsin after the Flanagan kill.
1: And just a really smart shot. Look, we've got a middle that's just a little bit late. She utilizes that. She goes where the left hand should be, hits that hard cross almost to the tee on that sideline. That's a good shot.
2: It's an ace for Simon. Kurt could not handle the serve. There was a teammate, Andrew, kind of maybe right in front of her that threw her off.
1: Well, and that's a hard ball. The middle is trying to move. She's trying to run her route, so she runs right in front of where Simon served. That's a well-placed serve right there.
2: 3-0 scoring run for the UW. Again at Kurt on the left back, out of system, a bump set. Back to Epar. Kurt goes up and over the block, dug by Bardero. Middle, swiped over. That's Wardlow with her second kill of the set. Wisconsin's starting off hot in the second.
1: Man, Charlie's, she's past the 10-foot line, and she's able to run the middle. That is insane. That is so crazy. And Nat's calling for it. Nat's calling for that set. So, Charlie will find her.
2: Served by Simon. Here comes Park set over to Kurt. Rejected by the Badgers. Big Bucky block. It's Egan and Wardlow on the near side. It's 5-1.
1: Sorry, just watching. It's just you're not going anywhere. There's zero real estate to work with if you're Stanford on that. That's a big Bucky block.
2: Second block of the match for the Badgers. Here's the set over to the right side. Harvey swings. Deep end line save by Simon. Down the line by Egan on a hard shot. Grab by the Cardinal. Tipped over Harvey. Here comes Wisconsin. Simon out of system setting over to Flanagan. Touches the block. Grab by Stanford. Kurt on the left side. Banged around a little bit on the Badgers' end and then shoved over by Charlie. Middle attack, Andrew, and that one pinballed off two Badgers before it drops to the court. Stops a 5-0 run, but the Badgers are in control.
1: Yeah, and just kind of pinballing, but, staying really scrappy. Those are really great ups, and we're staying in the rally, so that's what you want to see.
2: Here's Jordan Harvey now. Serving preseason all ACC selection for Stanford right at Bardero. Pass off to the left. Charlie had to slide on her knees to save it. Down ball comes over. Here comes the middle attack. Andrew, a little poke. Bardero right there. Here's Egan. Right side could not clear the net. And it's a point to Stanford. It's a 5-3 score in the second with the Badgers leading 1-0.
1: And Charlie, that time she's reverse flow, so she's moving forward. She sends the ball back to Egan. Looked like a really good placement. Just miss hit.
2: First hitting error for Egan tonight. Bardero serve receive. Delivers it up front. Left side attack. That's Flanagan. A dig by Stanford. They go to Kurt near side. Rejected by the Badgers defense, but covered. Right side, Andrew. Big hack at that one. Cross court. Simon has the stop, and Flanagan gets roofed. Blocked by Stanford. Their second of the match, and it's 5-4. Wisconsin with a slim lead in the second.
1: Great dig by Simon. A nice in-tempo set. That's a big Stanford block. When they are there and they have hands over, that's a big block.

0: and serve receive up front to Furbringer. Left side, Flanagan, cross body good. To the right back and down for the Badgers freshman who came into tonight first on the team, 3.7 kills per set. She now has her fifth of this match.
1: That's just a smart shot. She goes up and she just kind of roll shots to the corner, but she takes a little bit off of it. They're not able to run that ball down.
0: Here is Grace Lopez serving. Jump top spin it. Etzler on the run. The setter. That's Parks. And then Stanford able to convert, even though it was a good serve by Lopez. The point goes to the Cardinal.
1: Just watching this. It's a good, I mean, Lopez is there. Not a dynamic move to the corner. I don't know. She looked to me, if she took one more step, she could have run that ball down a little bit. So just a little, you know, when you're off on the sideline, you're not as warm. You got to be ready to go.
0: Kurt sends it out of bounds, and now Wisconsin has a two-point lead after the service error from Stanford. It's 7-5, the Badgers. Second set, Wisconsin won the opening set by 10. Badgers trying for a 2-1 start to the season. This is Stanford's first match of 2026. Here comes Grace Egan to serve. Right into the bottom of the net, service error from Egan.
1: Yeah, that's the beauty of the serve is that it's really hard to pass. The downfall is that, you know, one little missed time on that, and the ball can go into the tape like that. But so that's a risky run.
0: Here is Kirsch to serve from the left back for Stanford. Right hand over and out.
1: Trading service errors.
0: Makes the score 8-6, the Badgers over the Cardinal here in the first. So here's Flanagan, who had four aces in the opening set. Audrey now 5 kills, 4 aces, and a couple of digs. Hitting 188 so far in this match. Back row at Stanford, out of system. Etzler setting to Blashoff, who got the block touch up front and gets the kill. Julia Blashoff now has 2 kills with 1 hitting error for Stanford. And the Badgers' lead is at 1.
1: Watch that ball. I mean, inside to out, she just uses the block perfectly. It's right where the block should be taking that away.
0: Here's Logan Parks, preseason All-ACC pick for Kevin Hambley's squad. It goes to the back row at the Badgers' left side. Here's Travis taking a swing inside the block, but hitting it wide and out of bounds. We're even at 8.
1: Out of system ball inside. She's just going, trying to make the... I don't know. That's good.
0: Stanford serve off the top of the tape. Picked up by the Badgers. Set goes to the right side. Tarno gets stopped. And a point to Pittsburgh.
1: 4? Is that not clear? Let's see.
0: Nope, did not clear the net.
1: Did not clear. Good call on the officials.
0: Here comes Parks again. Right hand seals it. Back row. Thompson, who's into the match passing. Here's Travis inside the block, hard hit, and that one goes out.
1: Also looks like it's out.
0: So now Stanford has built a 2-point lead.
1: Barely out. Yeah, I mean, she's going for that sideline, but just missing it a little bit long both times.
0: Parks goes again at Hallie Thompson. Good pass up front to Furbringer. There's Ava Travis delivering a blow to the back row. She pounds it down for a kill. And Wisconsin pulls to within a point.
1: And that just a little bit of adjustment. She goes for 2 hard swings to the, I don't know, the left sideline. She changes her body position a little bit. She sends it to the middle back instead. And that one little adjustment, and she gets a kill.
0: Here's Isabel Hoppe to serve for the Badgers.
1: Good ball.
0: Goes to the middle back. Perfect pass. Parks runs it to the right. Tipped by Sayer into the block. Back to Stanford. Try the left side. Blast off. Blast one deep. It's out of bounds. And no touch. No, there is a touch. Point Stanford.
1: I was going to say, I didn't think there was a touch. The linesman didn't call a touch. It was the up official. Both Nat and Charlie said they did not touch.
0: So a challenge, second one of the evening by Wisconsin. And we'll see whether or not there was a touch or no touch on this one. They called the touch. Getting our first replay from the net camera.
1: didn't see a touch.
0: Tough to tell there.
1: That's a tough angle. We'll see what this one. Oh, come on. Go. Where's the...
0: Yeah,
1: we need
0: the end line.
1: We need the end line angle. That's the one we had in the first set. This is not the angle. No.
0: Sideline. They need to zoom in again.
1: Yeah, go back. Go back. I didn't...
0: It was too quick to tell.
1: Come on, replay camera.
0: We want to see the replay.
1: Peterson Event Center replay cam.
0: Right now, the score 11-9 Stanford. We'll see if the Badgers can pull off their second challenge win.
1: And this is just like one of those situations. You don't lie. Like, they wouldn't be lying saying they didn't touch it. Like,
0: right.
1: You call your touch.
0: Don't want to waste a challenge, so they'll be honest.
1: Correct.
0: We've seen Hallie Thompson come into pass here in this second set. Number 67 for the Badgers.
1: Yeah, and that's a longstanding, I don't know, trick of the coaching trade. Serve at the freshman. Yeah!
0: Call has been reversed, so the Badgers win their second challenge. And that's going to change the score from 11-9 Stanford.
1: Do we have a running Kelly stat? No, come on. You missed
0: 10.
1: It? You
0: well,
1: guys missed it last I mean, weekend? This is what happens, Sean. Come on, Pete.
0: I'm sure.
1: Pete, Ryan, I know you're listening.
0: I'm sure Ryan Wullersheim is keeping track. I have us at 3-0 this season, according to my little handwritten stats.
1: Nice up, Isabel.
0: Tip over by Harvey. Badgers control it. Travis from the left side, dug by Stanford. Left side, that's Blashov. A dig by Thompson. High bump set. Here comes Ava. Blocked back, pinballed around, and the Badgers send it back over. And four hits. Too many hits on the Badgers side.
1: I thought that was...
0: See if maybe we get a replay.
1: One, two, three. Yeah, that was... Okay. Good job, officials. Good work counting. I can't count.
0: 11-10, Stanford. Flash off. Right hand over. Right at Bardero. Perfect pass. Furbringer tries to set her dump. Pinball the round. Free ball. And it drops. Bardero couldn't get to it inside the 10-foot line. Etzler just kind of dove and got it back over on the net, and it's going to drop for a kill.
1: It's a great setter attack. And then here we go, all three of them, just kind of, miscommunication there. You got three people all in that area. Someone's got to call it. And usually it's the bro, but you got three all in that one spot. So
0: this one off the top of the net. Here comes Wisconsin, right side. That's Wardlow into the block and pushed back over by the Badgers, and they're going to give the point to Stanford. Did they call four hits again?
1: They did. It would just depend on if there was a block touch here. So they're saying no touch. They're saying no touch. In live time, I didn't think it cleared, but we don't have the best angle right now.
0: Stanford gets it up by three now in the second set. Goes right at Thompson with the serve. Left side, there's Travis. Block touch, and it's grabbed by Blashoff. Right side, Harvey. Stopped in the backcourt by Egan. Travis on the left. A shot to the middle back. Here comes Stanford on the counter. And there's Kurt converting. Epar Kurt gets it, and Stanford has a four-point lead. And a timeout taken by head coach Kelly Sheffield. 14-10, Stanford with the lead in the second set, but the Badgers lead this match 1-0 on the Wisconsin Badgers Volleyball Radio Network.
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7: Hey, Madison IKEA fans, great news. IKEA is closer than ever now with two Madison pickup points at the University Bookstore on State Street and the Beltway.
4: So here we go. It's Stanford serving. Deep back row at the UW. Travis from the left side. Good as she rips one to the backcourt. And Wisconsin stops a 4-0 scoring run from the Cardinal.
8: It's a great pass by Hallie. She's willing this ball up. I mean, the way she's contorting her body right now is crazy.
4: Here's Furbringer. Short serve at Kurt. Park's setting it up. It was tight to the net. Pushed over by the Badgers. And a whistle stops play. Wisconsin gets the point.
8: Yep, that one didn't. I mean, from our angle, didn't really look like it cleared the net. Here we go. That's a tight ball. Yeah, I don't think we touched it.
4: Okay, so yeah. Wisconsin didn't touch it, and it just didn't clear the net.
8: Correct.
4: 14-12, Stanford with a 2-point lead. Wisconsin won the first set, 25-15. Here's Furbringer from the right back, sends one over at the Cardinal. Parks, quick set, middle. And it's down off the Badgers' defense. Count it in the middle for Sayer. And that brings us to a timeout on the floor. In the second set, Stanford has, I believe we're in a timeout on the floor. Yeah.
8: Yep.
4: Second set, Stanford has a 3-point lead. It's 15-12, the Cardinal over the Badgers. But Wisconsin leads this best of five, 1-0 on the Wisconsin Badgers Volleyball Radio Network.
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4: Second set, John Audius and Jess Williams with you here. It's the opening Spike Classic. Match one of two this weekend for the Badgers. And two top five opponents on the docket for Wisconsin. Tonight it's fifth-ranked Stanford. Sunday at 11 a.m., the Badgers will get fourth-ranked Pitt, who defeated Kansas in four sets earlier tonight. And so for Pitt, that is 53 straight home wins in a row dating back the last 5 years.
8: Wow.
4: Yep, and now a 17-0 mark during that stretch here at the Peterson Event Center. Their old volleyball arena, Fitzgerald Fieldhouse, they won't be playing there anymore. They've got a new athletic facility on campus at the Victory Arena, I believe it's called, that they'll be moving into this year. Here's Furbringer. High back set right side. There's Travis. Good. Got the block touch up front. Ava Travis has 7 kills off 20 attacks, and the Badgers trail by 2 in the second.
8: And Chuck reversing the flow again. She's moving forward. She sends the ball back. It keeps the block just kind of, you know, neutral. You have to be neutral. You have to respect the fact that she can make that long string set.
4: Simon goes at Kurt on the left back. Out of system. Etzler sets it. Kurt will set it over. Ooh. Right at Simon. Charlie one-hand set. There's Wardlow. Natty Spice gets it to go with the right hand. Wardlow pulls Wisconsin to within one.
8: And that ball, I don't know. I thought they kind of double contacted it when they sent it over the net. They did not call that. So I like that we were able to convert.
4: Here's Simon. Again, toward the back row. Park setting up in the middle. Andrew up and down. Lizzie Andrew, a 6'5" junior, put Stanford on top by two.
8: That's a perfect pass. Nat's going up. She's taking up space. That's just a really good cut by Lizzie Andrew.
4: Three Badger passers awaiting the serve from Harvey. It goes at Simon from the left sideline. A bump set from Furbringer over to Flanagan, who torches it down cross court. Flanagan pulls Wisconsin to within a point.
8: And that's a out of system. Chuck's taking that with her forearms. She puts the ball 5 feet off the net, 5 feet in. And, I mean, Audrey just absolutely takes a rip at that. That was a really aggressive play.
4: Lopez. The lefty, big serve. Line drive pass off the net, popped up by Parks. Sent over, free ball to Wisconsin. Right side, Egan blasts into the block, and it's back to Wisconsin. Flanagan from the left, block touch, guided up front to Parks. Here comes Stanford. Kurt left side, block touch Wisconsin, stopped by G-Lo. Left side, Flanagan, hard shot, popped up by Blashoff.
8: Tip off.
4: Kurt tips up and over the block. Flanagan right there in the inside the 10-foot line. Then
8: yes.
4: Flanagan turns to the right corner and in. Audrey Flanagan, her 7th kill of the match. Wisconsin and Stanford are tied at 16.
8: That's a great dig by Chuck. Audrey really showing her range. I mean, you can see in that rally alone, she's hitting the left back. She's hitting the corner. She's rolling. I mean, just a lot of arsenal. She's got a lot of different shots. And she just kind of gave you a little preview in that one rally.
4: 16-16, timeout taken by Stanford. Second set, the Badgers won the first set by 10. Wisconsin had a lead at 4 early on at 5-1 after a 4-0 run, but it's kind of been Stanford for the most part before this little rally here by the Badgers, who are hitting just 107, Stanford hitting 185 here in the second.
8: Yeah, but, I mean, at the last break we were looking, and we were hitting negative 200, so when you're hitting negative, it's really hard to win. love to see that we've made a 300-point swing here in the last, I don't know, 4 or 5 points. Like, that's impressive. Keep clawing, and now it's a race to 9 points.
4: 16 apiece here in the second. Ava Travis, Audrey Flanagan, each with 7 kills to pace all attackers tonight. Flanagan hitting 263. How about 10 digs already from Grace Egan. 4 kills, 2 aces, and 10 digs for Egan.
8: It's great. Love
4: here's,
8: that.
4: Here's Lopez. Back row, middle back at Stanford. They'll run the slide. It's Sayer. A dig by Furbringer. Right hand shot by Egan is picked up. Stanford counters with Kurt inside the block. Overdig back to the Cardinal. Right side, attack. That was by Andrew. It's going to go off the Badgers' defense and out of bounds. Lizzie Andrew with the kill. She now leads Stanford with 6 of them.
8: I'm pretty sure every middle wants to be a setter. And I mean, Kristen Simon just tried to set that ball and push Lenny out of the way, and Lenny didn't move. So that was middles.
4: Here's Kurt. Out. Sails it deep and out for the 5th Stanford service error of the night, even at 17 in the second.
8: And that was her second. I think that was her second service error. I think that happened the last time she went back to serve. So, man, Stanford's a tough serving team. They're just not connecting tonight as well as they usually do.
4: Egan, fastball to Etzler in the middle back. Here's Andrew, pops it off the Badgers block for a kill. Stanford back on top by a point.
8: Lizzie Andrew, she runs a super fast slide here. I mean, just really efficient. Goes right off the top of our block. Our block setup wasn't bad at all. She just used it to her advantage.
4: In the Sweet 16 against Wisconsin, Andrew had 10 kills, hit 692. Tonight, 6 kills, no errors, hitting 429. Ooh. Another service error from Stanford. That is Coco Kirsch with her serve going deep. And now, once again, we are even. It's tied at 18.
8: That ball almost went past the pit sign. Like, that was a good 10 feet out of bounds. Ooh.
4: Tie number 6 of this second set. Passing 3 in the backcourt. Stanford awaiting Audrey Flanagan, who had 4 aces in the opening set for the Badgers. There's Parks setting up for Harvey. Pipe position. Bardero kept it alive. Tipped over by Tarno with an athletic play there. Sayer flat-footed. Sends one at Bardero. Now Furbringer, bump set, left side, Travis, good. She'll bounce it right in front of Etzler. It's Ava Travis with her 8th kill. Wisconsin up by 1.
8: Man, get out of Charlie Furbringer's way. Look at that. Audrey goes in. She's about to take that ball underhand, and Charlie says, mine! And just, I mean, she didn't push her out of the way, but she definitely called her off of that ball, and that was a really aggressive swing by Ava in an out-of-system attack.
4: 11.5 assists per set so far through the first 2 matches for Furbringer. She's got 24 tonight. Right side attack by Stanford. Grab by the Badgers. Flanagan flies in. Send it in, Audrey. Send it in, Jerome. It's 20-18. Wisconsin on top of Stanford. Timeout, Kevin Hambley and the Cardinal.
8: And that's, I mean, talk about like a beautifully orchestrated offense. You've got Linny coming in. She's running a fast A ball right into the middle of the court. And Charlie hears Audrey coming right off of that. So the block kind of stutters with Linny. She keeps the block. And then you've got Audrey just flying in on that back row attack. The block is not ready. And that's just beautiful. That's a well-run offense right there.
4: Big kill by Flanagan, number 8 tonight. If you're wondering why I said send it in.
8: Yes,
4: Jerome.
8: I was very, very curious.
4: Okay, so 1988, January 25th at Fitzgerald Fieldhouse, which is right next door. It was Jerome Lane breaking the backboard for Pitt on a powerful dunk. And then the legendary call by Bill Raftery, send it in, Jerome.
8: That was great.
4: Yeah, that was...
8: That was so good.
4: Kelly Sheffield wanted
8: of
4: that.
8: Of course.
4: He's like, can you work that into the broadcast?
8: Oh, that was perfect.
4: Yeah.
8: So. I was waiting for the explanation there. That was wonderful.
4: Yeah, so there you go. In case it didn't make any sense to somebody listening.
8: Put that on announcer cam. Get that clip up on Instagram, all of the socials. Clip it.
4: Wisconsin in the red zone, 5 points away from a 2-0 lead against the number 5 Stanford Cardinal. Flanagan sails it in, back row. Here comes Stanford on the attack. It's splash off, up and over the block. Bardero to her right with the dig. Left side to Travis, and she's going to touch the block, and it's good. It's Ava Travis from the left pin getting it for the Badgers. It's 21-18.
8: So many beautiful things in this play. Really tough serve from Audrey. Put Stanford out of system. And then you got Anna Bardero. She makes it look easy. Just a dig in the backcourt. Really tough ball that she makes look like it's nothing. Woo.
4: Flanagan hits the pin on the near side on that serve. Point Stanford. So that stops a 4-0 run from Wisconsin. Badgers were down a point before that 4-0 run. Now it's 21-19, second set. Here's Parks. Line drive serve. Flanagan handled it well. Right side attack. It's Tarno. Cross court. Popped up Parks. Saved. Up near the net. A push by Blashoff. Here comes Wisconsin after they kept it alive. Travis got roofed. Ava Travis denied at the net by the Stanford defense. It's 21-20. Wisconsin late second.
8: Well, and when Charlie digs that ball and it's off the net, you don't have another right side option. The block can go camp out on Ava, which is what they did. They put up a huge wall, not a lot of space for her to work with.
4: So receive Egan, a tad off to the right with the pass. Tarno with the tip on the right, and it's down. And your freshman, Lenny Tarno, records her 2nd kill. Wisconsin leads, slim margin here by 2.
8: Good. And Chuck holds the middle with her. Lenny's got a one-on-one opportunity, and... finds court. That's great. Ooh, here we go.
4: So Lenny Tarno will step back behind the service line now for Wisconsin.
8: Let's go.
4: Lenny had 8 kills in the Badgers opener against Kentucky. Back row at Blashoff. Here comes Stanford. It's Blashoff with a tip. Handled by Egan. Right side, tapped over by the Badgers. Wardlow, and it's off of Parks at the 10-foot line, and it's good.
8: So I'm going to guess we're in a crunch time for subs because usually Isabel would be in here serving. So right now we've got Lenny serving. This is a, not something that I'm guessing she wants to be doing, but she's stepping up to the moment, and let's go.
4: 23-20 Wisconsin, 2 points away from a 2-sets-to-none lead. Here's Tarno again behind the line for the Badgers. And she'll set it to the back row at Stanford. Parks sets it up to the middle. It's Harvey leaping into the air and using the right hand to get the kill, 23-21.
8: And that's a really great spot on the court. Even if Anna's in that spot, that's a really well-placed attack. Almost hit the tee on that left sideline.
4: Here comes Stanford serving at Wisconsin. Flanagan scoops it up on serve receive. Great pass back to Audrey. Could not clear the net. So now Stanford's down by just a single point. Badgers trying to go up 2-0 on the Cardinal. Wisconsin hitting 240 in the match overall. Stanford 183. Flanagan serve receive. Perfect pass. Here's the left side attack. It's Ava Travis. Good down the line for Travis. And it brings Wisconsin to set point in the second.
8: Well, and Charlie, I mean, that magic. That's a perfect set or perfect pass. So everyone's thinking she's going to Wardlow. She sells it to Wardlow and gets a one-on-one with Ava. Beautiful.
4: Ferbringer sends it over right at Kurt. Now from the right side, Stanford with a shot good off Flanagan. It's Harvey from the right pin. And Stanford fights off one set point by the Badgers. 24-23 Wisconsin. Still looking for that final point to end the second. Mm-hmm. Etzler sends one short. Here's a one-hand set, and Wardlow can't get to it. And it falls down. We're even at 24. Timeout Wisconsin. We're going to play extra points now in set number two.
8: All that. So we got Egan on the ground here. Chuck's doing all she can to keep that ball off the net. It's just a missed time in the middle. She's moving forward. Egan's on the ground, so she kind of one-hands the ball straight into the air, and Nat is already jumped. She's trying to just kind of place that ball over the net and just misses. That's great on Stanford's side. They're putting pressure on our passers. They're holding off game point, so they're doing exactly what they want to do.
4: In this set, the Badgers have 16 kills, 9 errors offensively, 39 swings. That's 179. First set, the Badgers ended up hitting 324 in a 10-point win. Stanford, meanwhile, not too much better. They have way less attack errors. 11 kills, however, 3 errors, and they're hitting 205. 10 kills from Ava Travis to lead all attackers tonight. And then next on the leaderboard, it's Audrey Flanagan with 8. Wardlow does have 5 kills with a 571 hitting percentage. 29 assists for Ferbringer. 2 Badgers in double figures in digs. Egan has 12 and Bardero has 11. Well, the Badgers had a couple of set points, couldn't get it done. And now Stanford has knotted it up at 24 here late second set. It's Etzler serving again, right to left. Goes to Flanagan. Ferbringer setting it to the left pin. It's tipped wide by Egan. And now Stanford has a set point. And Egan upset with herself that she couldn't control that a little bit better. Stanford now on a 3-0 run. Trying to close out the second set at Flanagan. Out of system, here comes up. Sideline to sideline. Bump set from Ferbringer to Egan. Goes inside the block. Kept alive by Stanford. Now a free ball to Wisconsin. Ferbringer sets the middle. It's Wardlow. Good. Fighting off that set point from Stanford.
8: Well, and I mean, the last play, when we got set point, she holds the middle by faking setting to Wardlow and then setting Ava on the outside. That side, she does the exact opposite. She looks kind of fakes that she look is going to set the outside and sets Wardlow. Gives her a one-on-one. She gets a nice kill. So here we go.
4: Third set point now for the Badgers. Or actually 25 each, not yet. Here's the serve It goes to the left back at Kurt. She'll get it back, and she'll go off the block. So set point number two upcoming for Stanford. It's 26-25, extra points in the second.
8: Stanford out of system, just using the block. I mean, it's a really nice attack. We got to have our hands stop and press to be able to stop that.
4: Here comes the serve by Stanford, handled by Bardero. Furbringer high set up left side. Flanagan wallops on one. A dig by the Cardinal in the back row. Here's Kurt left side into the Badger wall, covered by Stanford. Kurt takes another hard shot. Simon controlling end line to Wardlow in the middle, and Wardlow uses that right hand and gets it to go off the Stanford defense. We're even at 26.
8: That's a great dig by Chris in the middle back. She keeps that ball alive. Great up to Charlie, and we're able to run our full offense. That's exactly what we want to be doing in this moment.
4: So here's Wardlow behind the line for the Badgers. Knotted at 26, late second set. Right hand skims the top of the tape. Tight pass to the right side. Reaching for it, a swing by Stanford. The Badgers have to bump it over with Egan. Andrew, another chance. Block touch. Picked up Furbringer. Set Wardlow. Left side Flanagan pushed back. She popped it up. It's near the net. It's pushed down but recovered by Wisconsin. Free ball to Stanford. Kurt left side into the block. Big up by Etzler. Back over to the Badgers. Slapped over Tarno. Stanford counters again with Kurt off speed. It's going to fall. 27-26 Stanford. And this is the Cardinals' third set point.
8: That's a really, she hit it right into the donut. That's right over the top of the block. It's a great spot. That's what you do in winning time.
4: Here comes the serve at Simon. Furbringer waiting, setting left side. Flanagan goes wide. And that ends the second set, a hitting error from Wisconsin. And they had an opportunity here, but Stanford comes back to win the second set by a score of 28-26. And we are even at a set apiece here at the intermission. Keep it right here. Jesse Nelson has your intermission report coming up next. Badgers and Stanford even at a set apiece on the Wisconsin Badgers Volleyball Radio Network.
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9: 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Tied one apiece. Wisconsin will play four sets for the first time in 2026 tonight. Badgers take set one, dominant 25-15 over Stanford, out hitting the Cardinal 324-182 in that first set. Second set, a different story, much more competitive. Extra points. Stanford wins it 28-26. 11 errors for Wisconsin to just 3 for Stanford in set number 2. Quick check of what else is going on around college volleyball tonight. A lot of top 25 matchups here on the unofficial real opening night after the first serve last weekend featuring the Badgers. 13th ranked Creighton in 5 takes down 9th ranked Purdue in Sioux Falls, South Dakota. 4th ranked Pittsburgh 3 sets to 1 over 15th ranked Kansas earlier tonight in Pittsburgh. at the opening Spike Classic. That's where Wisconsin's playing right now. They'll face Pittsburgh on Sunday morning, first serve at 11 a.m. 7th-ranked Louisville, who the Badgers swept last week in Milwaukee, sweeps 16th-ranked Indiana, and 14th-ranked Minnesota, 12th-ranked Arizona State just underway in Sioux Falls. It's nationally televised tonight on Fox. Badgers scoreboard, 23rd-ranked men's soccer, 1-0 winners last night over Western Michigan. Badgers back in action hosting Marquette on Monday night. 22nd-ranked women's soccer hosts UIC on Sunday afternoon, 1 o'clock in Madison. And, of course, Wisconsin and 4th-ranked Notre Dame starting the football season. 6:30 Lambeau Field, Sunday night, September 6th, next weekend on NBC. And, of course, listen to it in Milwaukee on the Milwaukee's new home of Wisconsin Badgers football, 620 WTMJ. 6th-ranked Wisconsin and 5th-ranked Stanford tied at one set apiece. John Audius, Jess Williams have the call. Set number 3 coming your way from Pittsburgh next on the Wisconsin Badgers.
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0: Sanford in Wisconsin, even at a set apiece. John Audius and Jess Williams with you, moments away from the start of set number three. Well, Jess, Wisconsin ends up hitting 146 in the second set. Stanford hits just 217. And the Badgers had their opportunities for a 2-0 lead, had a couple of set points.
1: Yep.
0: But Stanford comes back to even this match at a set each.
1: Yeah, I mean, it's Stanford. They're not just going to quit after the first set. We knew this was going to happen. We knew they were going to come out just with a renewed energy. We saw that at the very first point. And they're a tough team. They serve tough, and they have really good athletes on their side. So, I hate the announcer cam. Sorry. So no surprise there that they came back. What is surprising is that we hung in there and we were there the entire time and just kind of let a few opportunities cost us that second set. So I really think we could have walked away with a win in that second set. Just a few, really good plays by Stanford and really key moments and just little things on our side that prevented us from getting that. So we are in this dogfight. Now we get to play best 2 of 3 right now, and let's go. Free volleyball.
0: Ava Travis had 10 kills for the Badgers, or has 10 kills. She had 6 of those 10 in set number 2. Then it's Audrey Flanagan with 8. Natalie Wardlow, who's starting at middle blocker for Jayla August tonight, who will not play. Wardlow, 7 kills and a 667 hitting percentage, a dig and 2 blocks. I think it's really great to see Wardlow in her third match after starting the first. Really come through strong for Wisconsin offensively so far. So here we go. Third set is underway as the Badgers receive the serve. And it's Grace Egan from the left side, powering it off the block. It's 1-0 Wisconsin.
1: And what I love about this play, Charlie's moving forward. Linny still runs her route, and she keeps the middle honest, and then gives Egan a one-on-one to get that ball.
0: Fifth kill for Egan. Here's Simon, ready to serve for the Badgers. Sophomore out of Louisville, Kentucky, serves back row. Here comes Stanford. High bumps up, big swing up and over the block by Kurt, dug by Wisconsin. Left side, Flanagan tools the block. So the Badgers attacking that Stanford block through the first 2 points, 2-0.
1: Yep, really making them work. Look at that. The block is not stopped. They're still moving. So that's an advantage for our attacker and an easy kill.
0: Simon from the left back hangs in the air, puts one over. Park setting it up high near side. Swing by Harvey. Good cross court. Simon trying to control it on the right back. Could not get it into the air. It's 2-1 Wisconsin.
1: So she hits it right over the block. So the area the block is taken away is the area of the court that we're not covering. So, you know, Simon's going. She's sprawling out to her right to try and get that dig. There's a really well-placed block.
0: Simon on serve receive, and Wisconsin's out of system. Bardero a bump set. Here's Egan, a roll shot. Grabbed by Parks. Stanford toward the middle of the net. Roll shot by Kurt. Right there is Furbringer. Right side, Egan tools the block for the kill. Stanford claiming they did not touch it, and I'm not sure if they did.
1: I don't know. Let's see.
0: Looked like it hit the net, but I don't know.
1: That would be a tough one to review, because you'd have to have definite proof that she didn't touch it at that point. And the way that angle was, that would have been tough.
0: No challenge from Stanford, 3-1. Here's Lopez. Fires it in at Etzler. Great pass, though. Slide attack, and it's going to fall for Stanford. Lizzie Andrew makes it 3-2.
1: Yep, Stanford's in system. Perfect pass. Quick slide behind. Our block is not there, and that's just an easy kill for Stanford.
0: 1 point lead for the Badgers, who won the first set by 10. Stanford won an extra points in the second, 28-26. And that serve goes into the net from the Cardinal. Service error, and Wisconsin's up 4-2.
1: Take it. Take it in these moments. Now we got Egan going back. We'll get to see the jump topspin.
0: Here's Egan. And that one's just out of bounds. Past the end line. Service error from Egan. Stanford gets a free point. And the Cardinal will be ready to tee it up. It's Kawa to serve. Right hand directed at Simon. Steers it up front to Furbringer. Pipe attack. Egan right off the block and down to the floor.
1: There's the replay. I mean, Stanford's right there. Lizzie Andrew goes straight up. Ball just, she just missed it. She just missed. Good job.
0: Egan gives Wisconsin a two-point lead. That's the seventh kill for Grace at the 294 hitting percentage thus far. Flanagan, right to left serve. Blashoff goes down the line for the kill. Julia Blashoff, second team all ACC last season, for three kills per set, pulls Stanford to within a point early third.
1: And that ball, she just goes right over Charlie. I mean, that's there's nowhere else for her to go. That's a really well-placed block. She just has, just goes right over.
0: Egan on serve receive has Furbringer on the run, caught up to it. Now a free ball over to Stanford, barely caught up to it. Here's Parks setting to the middle. It's Sayer right at Bardero, who kept it alive. Right back attack, it's Grace Egan, who crunches one off the defense and down to the floor. Egan gives the Badgers a two-point lead in set number three.
1: It was a smart read by Charlie because she's got Wardlow going on the A, so she's got Wardlow in front of her. The block comes over thinking that there's nothing, there's no one there because the middle's in front of the setter, and Egan just comes from the back row. There's no block there. That's awesome.
0: There's Wisconsin freshman Hoppy, Isabel Hoppy. Serves down the left sideline of Stanford. Big approach and a tip to the corner. Flanagan popped it up. Tarno in the middle. Played off the net by Stanford. It's near the net. It's punched over by Harvey, who ends up getting the kill. And it's 6-5, point to Stanford.
1: Man.
0: Harvey just was
1: just trying
0: to get it over. Yeah.
1: Trying to keep it in play. I mean, that was basically all she could do, but there was no Badgers in sight.
0: Yeah, to the right front and in. And Blashoff goes at Flanagan. Steers to Furbringer. Set left side. That's Travis. Block touch, and it's Doug Etzler with the bump set over to the opposite pin. Wisconsin right there to meet Kurt at the net, and the Badgers get the point. It's 7-5.
1: Yeah, that's just a really tight ball. There's not a, I mean, a little stare down at the end there. Charlie completely seals that antenna. There's nowhere for her to go. That's a great block.
0: Yeah, block number one of the set. Third overall for Wisconsin. Here's Charlie. Right to left, just past the 10-foot line. Park setting it up, left side. That's Kurt bouncing off the block. Saved in the corner by Flanagan, kept alive by the Badgers. Swing by Travis, deep and out. Hitting error number six tonight for Ava Travis to go along with her 10 kills. Now hitting under 200.
1: Man, Audrey plays that ball. She's diving as right arm just kind of laying out in the backcourt. So great defensive move there.
0: Egan, Flanagan, and Bardero left to right in the back row. Goes at Flanagan. Great pass back to Audrey. Off the block, and it's down. Pass to attack and a kill as she gets it to go. It's 8-6 Wisconsin in the third set.
1: That's great. She passes, and she immediately goes into attack mode. Sometimes you count attackers out once they pass there because they're still, like, admiring their pass, and she goes right into next mode, next ball.
0: Second straight match with 10 or more kills for Flanagan. Serve by Simon. Here comes the right side Harvey attack. Scooped up by Bardero. Set to the left pin. Rattling through the block. It's Flanagan. Kill number 11 for the Badgers freshman. Wisconsin 9, Stanford 6.
1: Charlie's doing a really great job. She is not... she's not going with the float, so she's moving forward. She's setting the ball back. She's kind of moving back. She's setting the ball forward. She's keeping Stanford's middles on their toes and creating great opportunities for our attackers.
0: Line drive pass up front to Parks. Now a short free ball set over to the Badgers. Set goes to Tarno. Block touch up front. Scooped up front to Parks now. Left side attack, Kurt. Simon kept it alive. Flanagan goes down the line, saved by Stanford. Kurt rolls shot. Bardero dives forward, has the dig, right side. A tip by Egan, and another fantastic save on the court. That one by Harvey. Inside the block, a swing by Kurt. Right there, Bardero. Left side, there's Flanagan. Into the block, covered by Bardero. And out of the middle, it's Tarno, and it's sent back by Stanford, rather. And Stanford gets that one. It's 9-7. The Badgers have the two-point lead in the third. Pitt is tomorrow. Thanks. Right now, Wisconsin playing fifth-ranked Stanford. They get fourth-ranked Pitt Panthers.
1: Sunday.
0: Not tomorrow. Sunday at 11 a.m. And you can hear on 100.5 ESPN Madison, 94.5 ESPN Milwaukee, and 1430 ESPN Beaver Dam. Always on the ESPN Wisconsin app and announcer cam on YouTube. Harvey sends it to the corner for an ace. Simon let it go by her, and it drops in.
1: I mean, that's she's serving from right back. She's going to the right back. Looks like it's sailing out, but, I mean, that was about a foot inside.
0: Harvey had 38 aces a season ago, second on the Stanford squad. Flanagan gets blocked. And it goes off of Badger and out of bounds, and it's now 9-9 in the third. This match even at a set each.
1: It kind of feels like Stanford's taking the momentum of this set. I don't know. They've been chipping away at the score. They don't need them to make a run right now.
0: Here's Egan on the right, tip into the block, and she's denied. Stanford with another tough play at the net, and now the Cardinal lead the Badgers by a point.
1: And hypothetically, that's the right move. I mean, Charlie's moving forward. She sets it back to Egan. She's can't go anywhere.
0: Furbringer, back set, it's tight. Into that Stanford block, back to Wisconsin. Now Flanagan able to wind up on one. Dug deep back row. Offside, Kurt, well out of bounds right toward the Badgers bench. Hitting error, Stanford, and it stops a 4-0 run.
1: Got Chilo coming in to serve. I mean, when we're putting hittable balls up, when we are in system, we are finding ways to score, which is good.
0: And Lopez with the serve deep and out. Service error number 5 tonight for the Badgers. They do have 7 aces as a team. You and I were talking. We saw the 900 feet newsletter.
1: Yep.
0: Talking about service errors, and it's not always a bad thing.
1: Not always a bad thing. Kind of a momentum shifter sometimes and an moment. But there is a correlation between service errors and winning at a high level.
0: You wouldn't think so. Here's Flanagan left side. Ooh. And it's going to go off the defense, into the air, and then down to the floor. It's good for the Badgers here in the third, even at 11. It's, 2-7 service errors? You win something like 57% of the time. When you have 2 more service errors or greater
1: than your opponent.
0: Yes. And it gets even higher. The winning percentage does with the more service errors you have over your opponent.
1: Crazy.
0: It means you're serving aggressive. Here is Furbringer. Middle. Tip by Wardlow to the left front. Picked up. Back row, Harvey bangs one just out of bounds. Nope, they've changed the call. Point Stanford.
1: That was very in.
0: Yeah.
1: That was very in.
0: Well, yeah, we're back to line judges.
1: I know. But, I mean, what's crazy is, like, the sample size of all the data that they've used. I mean, it was, like, 3,000 matches that gave them this data, so it wasn't just like, oh, you know, in 8 matches. No, 3,000 NCAA season.
0: Yeah, it was the entire last season when teams weren't tied in service errors. Here comes Wisconsin, Furbringer, setting it back row. Egan with the tip, kept alive by Stanford, and a free ball comes to Wisconsin. Left side, Flanagan, hard hit, and it's good. Stanford, I think, did they call a touch on that? Yeah.
1: I think they did. And they said no, but then they're not challenging it, so I'm going to guess.
0: Yes. 12-12, third set. Wisconsin won the first, Stanford in extra points in the second. Here's Flanagan. For Wisconsin, serving from zone 1, goes to the middle back. Stanford. The other way, a tip by the Cardinal. Badgers underneath it. Left side, it's Travis. Big right hand, but it goes deep. Out of bounds. Hitting error number 5. Check it number 7, rather, for Travis.
1: Let's see. Yeah, she's just trying to go high hands and misses. I mean, it'd be like that sometimes.
0: Here comes Wisconsin after the Stanford serve. Back row, it's Egan, stopped at the net. Back to Wisconsin. Travis goes inside the block, off Blashoff, but picked up by Etzler, a bump set. Blashoff hacks it one, chops it right in front of Bardero, middle back, and in.
1: I mean, that's honestly an insane shot. Look at that. She's taking the ball over her left shoulder. The ball's coming from over her left shoulder. She's coming across, and then she just takes a full swing at it. There's no block because who takes that swing? She does, and she gets a kill.
0: Stanford now by two in the third set. Out of bounds with the Stanford serve. Wisconsin gets a free point, and they trail it by one. Badgers picked to finish second in the Big Ten. Stanford was the ACC pick to win it all. They won their 25th conference title last season, shared it at 18-2 in the ACC. Here's Hoppy. From the right back for Wisconsin, sends it over right to left at Etzler. Parks, high set up, left side, flash off, wild shot, deep and out. Hitting error, Stanford, their third hitting error of the set. You know, overall in this match, that's the ninth hitting error from Stanford. Wisconsin is 17. Here's Hoppy. Tied at 14 in the third. Rifles it in at Etzler. Out of system, high bump set, goes to the left side, tip up and over. Now it's near the net on an over dig, and it's pushed down by Stanford.
1: That is a beautiful serve. I mean, she goes tough at the bro for Stanford, but that ball comes over. We got to take care of it.
0: Timeout on the floor. Third set here at the opening Spike Classic. Stanford leads Wisconsin 15-14. This match even at a set apiece on the Wisconsin Badgers Volleyball Radio Network.
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0: It's Stanford on top of Wisconsin in the third set. John Audius and Jess Williams with you here from Peterson Events Center in Pittsburgh, Pennsylvania. It's the opening Spike Classic. Earlier tonight, we saw fourth-ranked Pitt, the home team, take out number 15 Kansas in four sets. The Badgers get the Panthers on Sunday. So far tonight, we've got a pretty even battle in the third. Badgers won the first set by 10, lost the second set in extra points 28-26. And currently have a 172 hitting percentage.
7: 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There's nothing like it. Catch a Brewers

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1: Our point, Stanford, 16-14. The Cardinal, last season in the Sweet 16, Wisconsin hit 420. Stanford hit 378. So, a little bit of different matchup the second time around.
2: Not a lot of defense in that game.
1: No. Here comes Stanford left to right, handled by Egan. It's an overpass. Oh, my goodness, Sayer just deflated one right back at the Badgers.
2: Thanks. I mean, that's how an overpass is supposed to look. I mean, that's well executed overpass.
1: And Kelly Sheffield says, we got to talk things over. 17-14, Stanford with a three-point lead now and a 3-0 scoring run in the third set. This match even at a set apiece on the Wisconsin Badgers Volleyball Radio Network.
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0: 5 leads number 6, 17-14 here in the third set. Back to the action. Badgers on serve, receive. It's Egan to Furbringer. To Flanagan from the back row. A tip. Popped up a couple of times by Stanford. Now a free ball to Bucky. Back row. Flanagan. Etzler dives to her right and kept it alive. High bump set to Kurt. Met at the net by a couple of Badgers. Back to Stanford. Kurt again. Into the Badger block, and she tools it for the kill. 4-0 run by the 5th-ranked Stanford Cardinal.
1: And she recycles, and finally just motors her way. Yeah, just uses the block to her advantage in that one.
0: So Epar Kurt now 5 kills, 5 errors, hitting 0 for Stanford. Serve handled by Egan again. Line drive pass, and it's pushed wide by Furbringer. And Stanford is on a roll, 5-0 the run. We were tied at 14, and now Stanford is a point away from the red zone. They flash off to Flanagan, to Furbringer, to the right, and Tarno, and popped up again by Stanford. Free ball coming to Wisconsin. Furbringer sets to Travis. Played back row by Blashoff. Left side to Kurt. Block touch. Scooped up. Overdig. Back to the Cardinal. Parks setting Kurt on the left. Snagged by Flanagan. Travis with the tip. And that one finally drops. 5-0 run is history. Wisconsin finally gets a point here late third.
1: I mean, Stanford is playing incredible defense right now. I mean, they're making it look really easy, but they are scooping up. There's a lot of times where I'm thinking this ball is going to be down to the court, and they somehow muster up the energy to keep the ball going, keep the rallies going. So, I mean, incredible defensive effort on their side. They're making our hitters work. They're making them use shots and do things they haven't done in a while. So, here we go.

0: Serve right to left by Furbringer. Middle attack is going to go for Sayer. Sayer rips one to the Badgers' backcourt, and Stanford leads 20-5 in the third. Winner of this set moves to a 2-1 lead in the match. That one off of Bardero, who is in the back row for the Badgers. 14 digs tonight. She and Egan both have 14 for Wisconsin. Etzler sends one at Flanagan. Steers a little bit off to the left to Furbringer, and then Grace Egan with a no-doubter slugs it down to the floor. Egan makes it 20-16.
1: Charlie moving forward, but a big hole in the block, and Egan utilizes that, exposes it, and, I mean, just buries that ball.
0: Last year, Egan seven times had 10 or more kills. Tonight, she's at 9, so one away from reaching double figures for the first time in 2026. Good serve by Simon. Parks, high setup, left side for Kurt. Block touch. Simon picks it up at the end line. Furbringer. Yeah. Flanagan who tools the block, and it's Audrey Flanagan recording a season-high 14th kill, and the Badgers pulled it within 3.
1: Hey, Badgers doing everything right now. Serving tough. Yeah, look at that. It forces a timeout. So, hey, I love the effort on the end line. I love the defensive effort. And things are just coming together right now for us. So keep it going.
0: Two powerhouses in college volleyball meeting here at the opening Spike Classic. Stanford and Wisconsin met in the Sweet 16 last year, and it was the Badgers coming out on top to advance to the Elite Eight. And right now, Stanford has the advantage in set number 3. At 20-17, a 219 hitting percentage for the Cardinal in the third set, while Wisconsin's hitting percentage is now at 154. 20-17, your score, Stanford by 3. The Badgers leaderboard offensively shows Audrey Flanagan with a new career and season high. Ooh. With 14 kills. Good for Audrey. Ava Travis up to 11 kills. Those two combined have 11 of the 19 hitting errors. However, for Wisconsin. And then it's Grace Egan is one kill away from a double-double. She's got 9 kills and also has contributed 14 digs for Wisconsin.
1: Excuse me.
0: Let's see here. And this would be, if Egan gets another kill, this would be her first career double-double.
1: What?
0: Yes.
1: Let's go.
0: So we'll see if she can get there. Lots of volleyball to be played here as Simon goes over with the right hand, right at Blashoff on serve receive. Right side, Harvey straight down off the block, straight down to the floor. 9th kill for Harvey. She leads Stanford in that category. It's 21-17, the Cardinal in the third. Here's Harvey, punches it deep and out of bounds. 9th service error from Stanford. Wisconsin's within striking distance. They're down by 3, but they better make their move soon.
1: This is definitely, I mean, time to do it. You can't let them get any more points. And, you got Anna serving. Come on, here we go.
0: Here's Wisconsin's libero. Right to left at Blashoff on a short serve. And then Epar Kurt goes inside the block. And I think she's starting to get a little bit more comfortable right now. 22-18 Stanford, and Kurt now has 6 kills and is back to hitting a positive percentage.
1: So she's been negative for most of this match, so it's a terrible time for her to catch up.
0: Serve goes to Bardero right back. Great pass up front to Furbringer right side. It's Egan getting that double-double. She gets the kill from the right pin. Her 10th kill tonight, the third Badger with 10 or more kills. Stanford still holding on to a 3-point lead, however. This match is even at a set apiece with Wisconsin winning the first and Stanford winning an extra points in the second. Now we get to see the jump top spin from Grace Egan. 2 aces tonight. Back row handled by the Cardinal. They set the pipe and it's good for Harvey. Harvey clubs one to the back row and Stanford is 2 points away from a 2-1 lead.
1: I mean, great pass. Nat is, she starts moving with the middle and kind of leaves that back row attack wide open for that kind of extra oomph on that.
0: Simon, Bardero, and Egan in the back row pass. And it goes to Egan, steered off to the left. High bump set to the left pin. Flanagan got blocked. Sayer right there to put up the wall along with the setter, Parks. And it's set point for Stanford in the third. 24-19, the Cardinal. Here comes the serve into the net, a service error by Kawa, who is back there serving for Stanford. So Wisconsin's going to need to be perfect here down the stretch. Second set point for Stanford. Here in the third, here's Flanagan. Goes at Etzler. Guides it up front. Setter dump Parks. Right there is Egan. Left side, it's Travis. Block touch and scooped up back row by the Cardinal. Harvey, hard pound. Bardero. Back row Flanagan for Wisconsin. And she'll go wide. A hitting error and set number three. And the fifth-ranked Stanford Cardinal leads Wisconsin 25-20 in the third. They lead it 2-1 in this match. Tough third set for the Badgers. They're going to have to win out if they want win number two of the 2026 season. Fourth set comes your way next on the Wisconsin Badgers Volleyball Radio Network.
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0: Upcoming for the sixth-ranked Badgers, John Audius, Jess Williams with you here at the Opening Spike Classic in Pittsburgh, Pennsylvania. Stanford wins the third by 5 points. They lead it 2-1. Let's pause 10 seconds for a station ID, 10 for a legal ID. 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
0: So in that last set, the Badgers hit just 116, while Stanford hits 270, and now the Cardinal Jess are in the driver's seat, up 2-1 over Wisconsin.
1: Yeah, and I mean, I don't know. I don't think we're playing terribly. I think we are missing key points and just key timing. We're right there. I mean, we went into extra points in the second. Stanford kind of ran away with it at the end there, but I don't feel like this is just this like overwhelmingly Stanford momentum, Stanford doing everything correct. We're having great rallies. Stanford's defense is really, really picked up, and it's giving our hitters fits. And they're having to hit some things that they're not, haven't had to hit before. So, here we go. Raise to the challenge.
0: And just to show you, like, how close this match is. Wisconsin had a 24-22 lead.

0: in that second set, but lost in extra points. Roll shot, Kurt. Bardero with an overdig. Here comes Stanford. First point of the fourth set. It's Harvey into the Wisconsin wall. Back to Stanford. They'll try the left side. Kurt with a tip. Block touch. Kept alive by the Badgers. Flanagan winds up. Big hit off the defense. Good. Flanagan with kill number 15 tonight. She had six kills last set. And it's 1-0, Bucky.
1: Yeah, she just turns her shoulder on that one, uses off the hands, off the defender. That's a great shot.
0: Here's Simon. Right to left, right hand to the left back of Stanford. Great pass, middle attack. Good by Sayer. Sayer with eight kills. And look at Stanford's middles. Sayer has eight kills without an error off 17 swings. Lizzie Andrews, seven kills off 17 swings without an error.
1: That's great. Those are great middle numbers.
0: Yeah, they're 15 of the 36 kills by Stanford. Line drive pass by Simon. On serve receive. There's a tight bump set. Pushed back by Stanford. Now Wisconsin recovers. A shot by Flanagan is dug. To the left side, it's Kurt. Simon with an overdig. Stanford attacks to the middle. And there is Andrew. Down to the floor in a net violation against the Badgers. And it's 2-1 Stanford in a must-win fourth set for the Badgers.
1: Stanford defenders and passers just giving their middles a lot of opportunities right now, and I mean reflecting in the stats, and they're executing. I don't know, I haven't been paying enough attention at our middles. I'll keep an eye on that right now.
0: Here's Etzler, short serve, handled by Wisconsin to the left side. Flanagan tries the two-hand attack, denied but covered. Now free ball pushed over. Stanford has it. Middle, it's Andrew with a soft tip underneath it. Charlie. Right side, there's Egan. Sharp roll shot. Grabbed by Stanford. It's near the net. It's pushed back by Wisconsin. Stanford grabs it. Right side, it's Harvey. Hits off the net. Did it hit the line? It did. It's in. It's a kill. Stanford on top by two now. Early fourth.
1: Yeah, that ball's inside. It's kind of the only shot. Just happens to hit the line there. I just... Lucky shot. Sometimes you get that.
0: 2.4 kills per set last season for Harvey. She's got 10 tonight. We're in the fourth. Egan with a shot dug left, right back rather, by Stanford. Kurt with an attack attempt picked up by the Badgers. Here's Flanagan. Rolls one inside the block. Stanford picks it up. Right side. Harvey, hard pound off Furbringer. Good. 11 kills for Harvey. It's 4-1. It's a 4-0 run now by Stanford. Make that, I believe, 12 kills now from Harvey.
1: Yep, they're really putting the pressure on our passers right now and forcing them to be perfect, and we're not able to run much of an offense.
0: Serve receives Simon. Here comes Furbringer, set into the right pin. It's Egan. Big blast, a dig, and over pass. There's Flanagan with a big right hand. A dig again by Stanford. Then Kurt wants a touch. Goes deep. Kurt gets the touch.
1: Gets the touch. Yeah. Left hand, Wardlow's left hand. And there's a timeout.
0: An early timeout in the fourth set. Stanford is on a 5-0 run, and Wisconsin needs a break. Fourth set, Stanford 5, Wisconsin 1 on the Wisconsin Badgers Volleyball Radio Network.
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0: top-ranked Stanford Cardinal over number 6 Wisconsin. We're in the fourth set. John Audius and Jess Williams with you. Stanford leads this best of 5, 2-1. And right now, Jess, Stanford on a 5-0 run. We're early, and it forced an early timeout from head coach Kelly Sheffield.
1: Yeah, just putting a lot of pressure from the service line. We're not able, we've been out of system almost every single pass here, and just giving Stanford every opportunity to run their offense.
0: Here's Etzler behind the service line for the Cardinal. It's an ace right in front of Simon on the right back. An ace for Stanford, their fifth as a team in this match, and it's a 6-0 run.
1: I feel like they've been getting stronger at their serving as the match has gone on and pushing more and more pressure on our passers as they've gone.
0: Etzler again targets Simon. Tight pass for Bringer. One hand setup reached up and down by Natalie Wardlow, who gets the kill. And that stops a 6-0 run by the Cardinal.
1: And we're lucky. So Charlie's one hand setting that ball. She jumps. So if Stanford were to try to attack that, that would be a back row violation. So we're lucky that they didn't do that. That's kind of a lucky play for us.
0: Eighth kill for Wardlow, who's now serving. Right side, it's Harvey. And it's down to the floor. Harvey from the right, her 13th kill. It's 7-2, Stanford.
1: I think the big difference right now, Stanford is converting on their out-of-system stuff and we're keeping the ball in play. They're scoring. They're getting kills in out-of-system.
0: And a little bit of stoppage of time. The down official instructing the Stanford bench to back off a little bit. Give Harvey a little bit of space to serve. She'll run up near the right back and send one down the left sideline of Wisconsin. Here comes the Badgers. Egan from the right pin. Down to the floor. Egan has her first career double-double, now her 11th kill to go along with 16 digs.
1: Yep, love the fire. Love what we're seeing out of Egan on the right side. We need to see that from the middles. We need to get the outsides back into that now, too.
0: Here's Egan. Also has two aces. Now she'll serve. Back row line drive pass. Parks with a bump set. Kurt with a tip, and it's stopped by Wisconsin and sent back to the front row.
1: Gosh, I feel like we've had all... A similar plays where this ball is either out or it doesn't clear the tape, but now, sometimes, now we're getting those plays.
0: Now it's working for us.
1: It's working for us now.
0: Egan off the top of the net and out of bounds. Service error from Egan, point to Stanford. And it's an 8-4 Stanford lead. Back to Egan for a moment. I mentioned first career double-double. She's one dig away from tying her career high. Natalie Wardlow has a career high with 8 kills. And if you count the freshman, I mean, you do, new career high in her third match from Audrey Flanagan with 15.
1: Got to count it.
0: Ardero to Furbringer to the right. And there's a big pound down by Tarno. Tarno torches it, and it's 8-5.
1: Let's go. Love to see more production from our middles. Look at that. I mean, it's almost like they've ignored the middles because we haven't been able to feed them the ball. So let's get back. Let them. Their block needs to respect our middles.
0: Third kill for Tarno. And this is off the platform of the passer, Roslin. And it's an ace for Flanagan. And one other stat I forgot to mention, career high in aces tonight for Flanagan. That's her fifth.
1: Count it.
0: She had her first 4 in the first set. 8-6 Stanford. Flanagan again. Right to left. Here comes Parks. The setup right side. Big reach. And a hit by Andrew is kept alive by the Badgers. Travis from the left pin. Off the block but recovered. And there's Andrew again from the right side. And she remains just red hot attacking. Her 9th kill without an error. 9-6 Stanford and a must-win 4th for the Badgers. Bardero, Thompson, and Flanagan spread out left to right in the back row, awaiting the serve from Kawa, who puts it right at Thompson. Flanagan, or Furbringer rather, from the back row, setting to the right side, Tarno, kept alive by Stanford, left side, and there's a dig by Thompson. Badgers go over to Ava Travis, who slugs one to the back row for the kill. Big right hand pop, 12 kills from Travis, and the Badgers trail by 2.
1: It's a great big dig by Hallie in the middle back. We're able to convert. I mean, and that's a really smart read by Ava. I mean, I feel like I haven't said her name much lately, so be nice to see her get a little hot here.
0: Here's Bardero, leans into a serve. Serve received by Stanford, kept alive, and then from the left side, it's banged down to the floor, cross-court style for Blashoff.
1: Casual. Man, they just brought the set inside a little bit. We set our block a little further outside. She took advantage of that and just blasted the left back.
0: Parks serves out. Service error from Stanford. 10-8, the score. Cardinal on top of the Badgers. You know, we talked about it's not bad to have service errors. When you have two or more service errors, you win a higher percentage, 57% of your matches, six errors, according to stats from last year. Right now, Stanford leading in service errors. And a bad set goes to the floor. Stanford didn't know what to do with it. And it's going to be a point for the Badgers, who now trail by one.
1: I don't think Stanford... she didn't realize that she was the outside that was supposed to be attacking that ball.
0: Furbringer serves at Etzler. Scooped up front to Parks. Set to the right side for Sayer. Kept alive by the Badgers. Back row. Here comes Flanagan flying in and hitting it out of bounds. Hitting error number 7 tonight for the Badgers freshman, number 22, Audrey Flanagan. And Wisconsin trails by 2.
1: Man, that's a good dig. Man, she just missed the hands on that one. She was going for it. You like the aggressiveness. She just missed.
0: Wisconsin on serve receive, a bump set from Furbringer to the near side pin, a tip by Egan. And here comes Stanford from the right. Swing by Harvey, popped off the block, picked up by the Badgers. Middle attack, that's Wardlow. And Stanford will counter on the right side with Harvey, kept alive by Furbringer. Bump set, Wardlow to the right. It was tight. It's Travis tipping into the block, recycled. Wisconsin tries to left, that's Egan off the block. And it's grabbed by the Cardinal. Harvey flies in. Power tip off the block. Good by Jordan Harvey. 14 kills with just one error tonight. And Stanford leads by 3.
1: Yeah, that ball inside. And she just turns and tips off our blocker's hands. It's a long rally. Anna's down the line. Just really well-placed tip.
0: And I talked about how both teams really have low hitting percentages through the first 3 sets.
1: Yep.
0: Now in the fourth, Stanford is starting to really figure things out. 381 clip right now in the fourth, while Wisconsin sitting 222.
1: I mean, we're not that far ahead. We're still in this.
0: Egan on serve receive for Bringer, back setting, right side, big approach, big swing by Travis. Kept off the floor by Stanford, roll shot Kurt right at Egan. Right side attack, Travis again, and once again, it's Blashoff with the stop. Kurt goes inside the block, Bardero pops it up. Here's Egan on a little roll shot deep. Stanford grabs. Right side, Harvey with the power tip at Furbringer. Bardero up upset, here's Travis hitting the pin on her attack. Hitting error, Ava Travis, and the Badgers trail at 13-9 in the fourth.
1: Little errors starting to add up for the Badgers this set.
0: Egan, by the way, a new career best, 18 digs. She's one of, 5 Badgers with 10 or more digs in this match. Egan and Bardero, team high 18. Furbringer with a double-double, 46 assists and 11 digs. Here's the throw out to the left side. A tip by Wisconsin is played. That was Quest who's into the match. Right side, there is a shot off the block by Travis, and that one falls. 13 kills with 8 errors for Ava Travis, just hitting over 100, 13-10, Stanford in the fourth.
1: Yeah, so Egan subbed out. Madison Quest is in for her. Stanford serves her the very first ball. She handles that, and she goes up and is attacking. So let's go. Your number's called. You got to step up.
0: Here's Simon behind the line for the Badgers. 10 digs, couple of assists, and an ace for Simon. And this one has Stanford on a system. A bump set goes to the right. Harvey. And that goes off the right fist of Furbringer and out of bounds. Over and out. 14-10 Stanford. Midway through the fourth set now. It's a must-win fourth for the Badgers, who trail this 2 sets to 1.

0: Stanford libero Spencer Etzler, two aces tonight, serves back row at the Badgers. Right side, that's Quest into the block, back to Wisconsin. Quest, a second try, kept alive. Bump set, slow approach, fast swing, it's Harvey off Bardero, and it's down to the floor, and it's another one for Stanford. They now lead by five. Timeout on the floor. Stanford with its largest lead of set number four. Fifth-ranked Cardinals lead the sixth-ranked Badgers 15-10 in the fourth, up 2-1 on the Wisconsin Badgers Volleyball Radio Network.
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0: things working for Stanford in the fourth set. Cardinal lead the Badgers 15-10. They lead the match 2-1. Stanford's hitting 370 this set. Wisconsin 154.
1: Yep. And Stanford, we were just talking, Stanford is getting stronger as this match is going on. Their hitting percentage has gone up every set. And right now they've got almost complete control of this fourth set. But, I mean, only down by five. It's not like they've completely pulled away at this point. So definitely an opportunity to, I don't know, close the gap a little bit.
0: Here's Etzler with a five-point lead for Stanford. Find Simon. Furbringer sets to the right side. Here's Quest with a shot down the line. Etzler kept it alive. Now a bump set goes to Kurt. Not touch Wisconsin, but the Badgers are in control. Left side, Flanagan goes off the block, and it hits the pin. It's a point for Flanagan. It's a kill for the freshman, and it's 15-11.
1: Yeah, I think what set this up was Quest's attack down the line there. Just gets Stanford out of system. They kind of throw a free ball, I don't know, an easy attack over. We're able to run a full offense, and that's all you want.
2: Go away, Hunt. Back row here. Watch the Hunt.
0: Here's Lopez. Deep serve on the jump topspin. Left side, Kurt inside the block off Simon. Count it. 8 kills, 6 errors for Ipar Kurt. Stanford by 6.
1: And they overload our block, so they send the middle and the front right, kind of right at Lenny, and then set over the middle, and Ipar gets a nice little swing.
0: Serve receive Flanagan, steers it to Furbringer, middle attack, Tarno, back to the Badgers. Here's Flanagan left side, she got roofed. 8th block of the match for Stanford, and it's a 7-point Cardinal lead. 17-10 Stanford in the fourth set.
1: That's a good cover on our side, but Stanford's just waiting there. It's the only option.
0: Simon dimes it to Furbringer. Right side, it's Quest. Big shot kept off the floor by Stanford, and there is Kurt on the left using the Badgers' block to make it 18-10.
1: Pat, what I was... Is that a timeout? Yep, that's a timeout. We were just down by 5. Now we're down by 8. So where we want to minimize, kind of lighten, I don't know, close the gap here. We've widened the gap right now. So
0: it's going the wrong way.
1: It's going the wrong way.
0: Timeout, Wisconsin. A 3-0 scoring run now from Stanford, up by a score of 18. Well, we got 2 different scores. I actually think it's 18-11. Scoreboard at the arena says 18-10. Let's go with 18-11. I like that better.

0: It's not like we're going to correct that.
1: There we go. They corrected the score finally. But you're right. I mean, now Stanford's up to a 400 hitting percentage here in the set. Wisconsin, this is, I know this is the third match of the season, but right now the lowest hitting percentage of any of the three matches. Mm-hmm. Previous low was Kentucky, 191. Right now, overall in the match, 176 for the Wisconsin Badgers, who came out 324 in the first set.
0: Yep. Yeah, and I mean, yeah, our numbers have just been kind of steadily going down. Our first set, we came out and just kind of took control of the first set. And as the match has gone on, Stanford's been going up. They've been getting better as the match has gone on, and we've been going down. So their serve really, really putting pressure on our passers and forcing us to be perfect.
1: Harvey off the top of the net. It's going to drop. Of course it is. 19-11, Stanford. 4-0 scoring run from the fifth-ranked team in the country. Stanford playing in its first match of the season. The Badgers playing in its third match of the year. Harvey bangs one at Bardero. Great pass. Left side. Flanagan gets it off Etzler. Well, 17 kills now for the Badgers freshman, but Wisconsin needs to put something together fast.
0: Yep. Down but not out. I mean, reminiscent of the Butler exhibition.
1: There you go.
0: Yep. Chip away and control what you can control at this point.
1: Well, they were down by as many as 8 in that exhibition to Butler to win it an extra point. There is a block by the Badgers defense up against Stanford's attack on the right. Tarno and Flanagan. I was going to say they were down by 8 to come back to beat Butler in an exhibition. They've trailed by as many as 8 in this fourth set.
0: Yep, and that's a really nice block by Audrey. She's got both hands pressed over on Stanford's side, so that's a very well-executed block.
1: Quest goes deep with her serve. So Stanford in the red zone up by 7, trying to close out this match tonight in 4 sets.
0: We got Kimora Scott in the front row.
1: And back to serve a freshman for Stanford, Simone Roslin, who played at MiraCosta High School. Sounds familiar. That's where Flanagan and Furbringer played, and they return the favor. Roslin does with a service error.
0: All right, chip away. We got Audrey back. How many aces has she had so far? 3?
1: 5.
0: 5. See, look at that. Come on, keep it going, girl.
1: Career high, 5 aces, 17 kills, and a double-double with 12 digs. Deep serve, handled by Stanford. Left side, that's Blashoff. Blasting off the block. Saved by Wisconsin. Travis from the left side, no good. Stopped at the net by Stanford. Cardinal 21, Badgers 14 in the fourth.
0: Out of system play, only option is to send it outside. So there's a huge Stanford block waiting, just kind of camped out waiting for that attack. So not a lot you can do in that situation.
1: 4 points away from a 4-set win for Stanford. Here's Kawa. Junior Diaz goes at Bardero. Great high pass to Furbringer. Back row attack. There's Hallie Thompson, but it's a dig for Stanford.
0: Go, go, go.
1: Flash off on the left. Kept alive by Hallie. Travis slaps it into the block of Sayer. Saved at the net. Sent over by Scott of Wisconsin. Flash off Bardero. Left back and down. 22-14, Stanford 3 points away from the win.
0: Yeah, we got some good defense in the backcourt, but just, I mean, not enough.
1: Oh. Here's Kawa. And it's an ace off Hallie Thompson in the middle back. And Stanford's 2 points away from the win. Just running away now from Wisconsin in the fourth. 3-0 run. Bardero. Overpass. And it's Stanford meeting Furbringer at the net. And the Cardinal, I believe, will end up with the point. They go back to serve.
0: The up ref is saying one thing and the down ref is saying another. So now they're challenging.
1: Okay. So Stanford

0: does not get the point, but now they'll challenge. Challenging that the last touch was off, out of off of Wisconsin, out off of Wisconsin. So we'll see what kind of replay we get here at Peterson Event Center. But man, has Stanford just turned it on now?
1: Yep. So off of Charlie and out of bounds.
0: Yep. Yeah, that's Charlie was the last to touch it.
1: Yep. Which is, I think, what everyone in the arena saw except the officials.
0: Yes.
1: Which is.
0: Yep, I mean, Stanford went back to serve, like...
1: I mean, Charlie, in that moment, I think she thinks it could have gone off of that, If I'm a setter, I'm going to say that it went off of their hands if I'm in that exact same situation, so...
0: All right, so the call is reversed. Stanford gets that point, and now it's match point for the Cardinal at 24-14. Here's Kawa. Bardero on serve receive. On a system, the bump set finds Travis. And the shot goes well out of bounds. And Stanford defeats Wisconsin in four sets. And the Badgers fall to 1-2 to start 2026. Stanford ran away with it in the fourth. By far their highest hitting percentage at 371. While Wisconsin hits under 100 at 081. And they ended on a 5-0 scoring run.
1: I mean, that first set, I was all Badgers. I think we came out really strong. And that second set, I mean, it's tough to say what would have happened if we would have won that second set. I think that was, it was back and forth. But we had opportunities to close it out, and we didn't. So Stanford, kind of from the second half of the match on, just kind of ran away with it, and we let them.
0: If they can take care of that second set, we're still playing volleyball right now. Wisconsin had a 24-22 lead in the second before Stanford was able to come back and win it 28-26. So the Badgers are now 1-2 this season, and they've got another top five opponent coming up on Sunday when they host the home team Pitt Panthers here at Peterson Event Center at the opening Spike Classic. A lot to get to in the post-match show. We'll go through the final numbers for you. I believe we'll be joined by head coach Kelly Sheffield for a post-match interview, too. But Wisconsin falls. Stanford wins it in four, winning the last three sets against Wisconsin after the Badgers won pretty convincingly in the first set by 10. All right, post-match show comes your way next on the Wisconsin Badgers Volleyball.
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0: Pittsburgh. Sixth-ranked Wisconsin falls in four sets against number five Stanford. The Badgers now 1-2 on the young season. Stanford, this was their first match of the season. They win it, and the Cardinal now 7-1 all time against the Wisconsin Badgers, avenging the loss from the regional semifinal, also known as the Sweet 16, last year in Austin, Texas. Post-match show underway here on the Wisconsin Badgers Volleyball Radio Network. Stanford wins it in four. The Badgers took set one in dominant fashion, 25-15. A very pivotal set two goes extra points. Wisconsin lets it slip away, and Stanford takes it 28-26. Also a hard-fought set three. Stanford ultimately prevails 25-20, and then in the fourth and final set, Stanford cruises to the finish line 25-14, the final in set four. Sixth-ranked Wisconsin now 1-2. We'll go back to Pittsburgh with John and Jess. Kelly Sheffield scheduled to stop by as well. That's all coming up as the post-match show gets underway here on the Wisconsin Badgers Volleyball Radio Network.
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0: are now 1-2 this season. John Audius and Jess Williams with you. Post-match show is underway. So let's talk about how this one went. It was a great start for Wisconsin. The Badgers used a 4-0 run to break a 5-5 tie, took a 9-5 lead, led by as many as 10 points. That's what they'd finished the first set at, 25-15. Wisconsin also ended the first on a 5-0 run, had another 4-0 run included with the previous 4-0 run I talked about, hit 324. Audrey Flanagan had four aces in that first set. And Jess, after the first, you're feeling pretty good about Wisconsin in that first set against number five, Stanford.
1: Yeah, we came out just really tough behind the service line, executing our game plan. I think we passed really well. We were able to run kind of any sort of offense that we needed to. And I'd be curious to see what the step or the game by game breakdown is for some of our hitters. But Charlie ran a really balanced offense. Our defense was scooping everything up. We kind of Stanford was just not a, I mean, not even a factor. We just controlled the entire first set. Second set is where things kind of fell apart for us.
0: And they actually were looking pretty good.
1: Not even terrible. I mean, we had set point multiple times. Twice, and
0: couldn't get it done.
1: And just couldn't find a way to finish that. So, who knows what have happened? What would have happened had we won that second one? But as the match went on, it just kind of, I mean, we got worse, and Stanford ramped up. So, that's exactly what you want to do. As the game is going on, you need to be in more and more control. Stanford was able to do that tonight, which is why they ended up getting the victory. Especially the last set, they're hitting almost 400. That's great. You're winning volleyball games if you're hitting almost 400.
0: Yeah, back to the second set. It was a 5-0 run early to make it 5-1. They had a 4-0 run when they were down a point, 17-18, to make it 21-18. 24-22 was the score for Wisconsin, and Badgers fans are thinking, okay, one more point, up 2-0. But Stanford comes back to win it 28-26, and that next set in the third, Stanford had a big 5-0 run, tied at 14, that put them ahead 19-14. The Badgers would hit just 116 in the third, Stanford 270. And then, like you talked about at the end there, Stanford ran away, winning it by 11 points. And they hit 371, while Wisconsin hit 081 in the fourth set. Overall, the Badgers, a season low 164 hitting percentage, 53 kills, too many errors, 26 of them off 165 swings. Stanford goes for 50 kills, 11 errors off 151. They hit 258. Digs look like this: 81 from the Badgers, 71 from Stanford. Stanford was better up front at the net, 9 blocks to 5 for Wisconsin. Assists 53 total for the Badgers, 46 from Stanford. Behind the service line, checking the Steinhoffel's ace tracker, relax. It's Steinhoffel's. 8 aces tonight from Wisconsin with 7 errors. Stanford had 7 aces and 12 errors behind the line as the Badgers drop their second match of 2026 in 4 sets tonight against Stanford. We'll take a break, come back, and look at the individual numbers next on the Wisconsin Badgers Volleyball Radio Network.
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0: Dodgers fall to fifth-ranked Stanford in four sets. Take a look at the individual numbers. A lot to get to. First for Stanford, one player in double figures, Jordan Harvey. 16 kills and a .484 hitting percentage with three aces and three blocks. And it was Lizzie Andrew. The middles for Stanford were really tough tonight. Andrew, 9 kills, hits .364 with an error, has five blocks. Ipar Kurt really turned it on after a slow start, finishes with 9 kills. 6 errors, hits .061. 8 kills, no errors for the other middle, Sayer. Hits .444 with 4 blocks. Blashoff had 6 kills and 25 digs to lead all players tonight. Etzler, the libero, had 14 digs, 5 assists, and 2 aces. Logan Parks, the setter, 38 assists and 13 digs with 4 blocks. And it was after that, 2 digs from Kirsch. Kawa had 2 digs, 4 digs for Roslin. Wisconsin had 3 players in double figures. New career high, 17 kills for Audrey Flanagan, who hits .200. Then it was Flanagan with 12 digs, a double-double. She also had a career high in aces with 5. 13 kills, too many errors, though, for Ava Travis. 10 hitting errors, hits .071. Grace Egan had 11 kills and 18 digs. The 18 digs, a career high. The double-double, her first of her career, also 2 aces. Natalie Wardlow had a career high, 8 kills, hits .500 with 2 digs and 2 blocks. Lenny Tarno, 3 kills, 2 errors, hits .059 with 3 blocks. A double-double for Charlie Furbringer, first of the season, 49 assists, 11 digs, and a kill. Anna Bardero had a team-high 19 digs, a new career high for her, also an assist. Isabel Hoppe had 3 digs. Simon had 10 digs, an ace, and 2 assists. Madison Quest had a dig. Grace Lopez had a dig. 3 digs from Hallie Thompson with 1 attack attempt. Kimora Scott had an attempt as well without a kill. And those are your individual numbers for the Badgers. Wisconsin falls in 4 to Stanford. We'll see if we can hear from Gary White here in the post-match show. Also going to try to get you Kelly Sheffield's post-match press conference. I believe he just went into the room behind me to go do that. So, yeah, I think we'll get you Kelly's post-match press conference a little bit later on in the post-match show. Let's take one more break, and we'll wrap things up here from Peterson Event Center in Pittsburgh next on the Wisconsin Badgers Volleyball Radio Network.
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0: Post Match Show continues here from Pittsburgh. John Audius, Jess Williams, now joined by Wisconsin's Gary White, Director of Player Personnel and Analytics at Wisconsin, to talk about this one. You know, one of the things we were talking about toward the end of the broadcast is that Stanford just, I think, got better as the match went on. Team looked really good in the first set, had an opportunity in the second, and then Stanford just got better and better and better, leading to a 371 hitting percentage in the fourth. How did you see it?
1: I thought their attackers took some pretty courageous swings out of system. I thought we were doing a good job of kind of getting them on the run or getting them to predictable sets. But it's one of the things we kind of knew about this team is they're one of the best teams in the country at attacking the eye hands and kind of working your block. And when you're not strong and you're not stable and your backcourt's kind of in positions where you're trying to chase things, they make really good swings. And I thought their pins from both sides did a really good job. I mean, when you look at Harvey's hitting percentage and Andrews and Saylor, they just were really efficient. It was really tough to kind of get them to get into an air mode. And I thought as the match wore on, I think their defense was starting to find some success of kind of where our attackers were attacking. I think their middle backs played a really, really fantastic match. I thought Blyashoff did a really good job in middle back for them. I know their lefts didn't have a great hitting percentage, but they still put a lot of pressure on you with how they recycle the ball when the ball is tight, how they take really good swings. They don't let you get a lot of ton of stuff blocks on them, even when you know where the ball is going. I mean, we ended with how many blocks?
0: Five.
1: I mean, with a team where there's a lot of situations where we knew that ball was going high outside, they just did a really good job of attacking edges really well.
0: You know, you mentioned Harvey and the middles. I did the math real quick. 33 kills, I think I finished with. 33 of the 50 for those three players with two hitting errors, and that's tough to overcome.
1: Yeah, it's tough to overcome. It puts a lot of pressure on you because to get the ball to your middle or your right side, you've got to be in good situation.
2: Summer at the ballpark. 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

0: and August Wright. 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
1: Gary, what do you think you take away from positives from this match?
2: I think in the long run, we can be a really good serving team. And I thought for the most part, we were putting some good pressure on them, working some different depths and different players. I think they were trying to figure out their serve receive patterns kind of early on, trying to find some good rhythm. I thought our jump top spinners were good. We just weren't scoring a lot of points. And that's one of the things is as a serving team, it's not just getting teams out of system. It's then can you convert in those situations when you get something easy, a roll shot, a tip, or a ball off the block that's easy to play. Can you be really, really good and put that ball right in the pocket so you stretch out their defense or be able to give Charlie some opportunities to attack? I thought that was one of the things we didn't really do well is when we got soft stuff, we weren't putting Charlie in a position to be able to manipulate the block or manipulate or set her attack. I mean, that's probably why her hitting percentage ended where it was. It's just we weren't giving her the opportunities that allows her to kind of do the things that she's really good at.
1: One kill off 8 attempts with 2 errors for Charlie. Gary, thanks for the time.
2: Thank you, guys.
1: All right, that's Wisconsin's Gary White, Director of Player Personnel and Analytics at Wisconsin. Well, that's it for us from Pittsburgh, Pennsylvania, as the Badgers fall in 4 sets to Stanford here tonight. Jesse Nelson has the rest of the post-match show coming up with a bunch more analysis stats, and we'll hear from head coach Kelly Sheffield with his post-match press conference with Wisconsin's Charlie Furbringer coming up a little later on in the post-match show. Keep it here on the Wisconsin Badgers.
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0: 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Wisconsin took the first set. Looked like things were going to go really well for the Badgers here tonight into set two, but then Stanford came back, wanted an extra points, 28-26. Stanford takes set three, also a very competitive one, 25-20. And then the fourth and final set, Stanford just ran away with a 25-14. You can kind of tell Wisconsin had run out of gas there. There were two critical turning points in tonight's match, I thought, watching it here, listening to John and Jess on the call in Pittsburgh. The first was in set two. This is probably the most critical. Wisconsin was facing set point. They could have gone up two sets to none. Stanford would have had to win three in a row to ultimately prevail in the match. Wisconsin up 24-22. Stanford gets a kill, and then Charlie Furbringer had a little mistake trying to set it up for one of her teammates. That ended up tying it at 24, sent it to extra points, and of course Stanford went on to win it in extra points. They are tied at 24, 25, and 26. Wisconsin had more chances after that to win that second set. Ultimately, Stanford gets it 28-26, but if they would have put Stanford away right away, without that mistake that Charlie Furbringer made, he would have had a chance to go up two sets to none, could have had a good chance to win this match in Pittsburgh here tonight. The other one was in set three, because even though Stanford won set two, they had the momentum, but it was a really competitive third set. Nobody was really pulling away. It was 15-14 at the media timeout. That is where I put a little star in my notes here as I was watching the match. I said, this is where there could be a potential turning point. And sure enough, another Charlie Furbringer error, a Stanford kill. Kelly Sheffield calls timeout with Wisconsin down 17-14. Ultimately, after that timeout, Stanford got a couple more points. It's a 5-0 run for the Cardinal. They go up 19-14. They lead by five. They win that set by five. That pivotal moment in the mid stages of set three, coupled with Wisconsin unable to finish it at the end of set two. Those are the two distinct points in this one where it got away from the Badgers, ultimately why they lose in four sets. Also, you look at the hitting percentage. Pretty easy formula here. As the match went on, Wisconsin got worse, Stanford got better. 324 in set one for the Badgers, 146 in set two, 116 in set three, and 081 in the fourth and final set. Meanwhile, Stanford hit just 182 in set one. Then they got progressively better, 217 in set two, 270 in set three, and 371 in set four. You want to get better as the match goes on. It's pretty obvious, but Wisconsin unable to get that done here tonight. 26 errors on the attack for the Badgers to just 11 for Stanford. That was the formula for why Kentucky put the Badgers away in the opener last Friday night, and that is the formula for how Stanford got it done against Wisconsin here this evening. When we come back, there were some bright spots. Tonight we'll get to our top plays of the night and also tell you what's to come on Sunday for Wisconsin and Pittsburgh in another top 10 showdown. That's all straight ahead on the Wisconsin Badgers Volleyball Radio Network.
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0: Late night for the Wisconsin Badgers. Not as late as the one Minnesota's having in Sioux Falls, South Dakota. They're playing in the third set. The 14th-ranked Gophers and 12th-ranked Arizona State. Gophers down 2-0. Only in set three, they are leading the third set late in it, so they may keep playing. They might go to midnight Central Time here tonight. Minnesota and Stanford. That one's nationally televised on Fox. Jesse Nelson with you. Post-match show continues here on the Wisconsin Badgers Volleyball Radio Network. Stanford wins it in four sets tonight. Sixth-ranked Wisconsin falls to 1-2 here early in the season. Even though there were some blemishes for the Badgers tonight, including 26 errors on the attack. That's really the big difference in this one tonight. Stanford with just 11. There were some great moments for the Badgers, and let's get to those. It's our top plays of the night.
1: Number three.
0: Let's go to set one. Grace Egan led the team in aces last year, and it was Grace with a second ace of the night. This is play number three.
5: Here's Egan.
6: Oh,
5: good for an ace. Second ace of the match for Egan as that fastball goes right off the platform of Blashoff, and it forces a Stanford timeout.
0: You can always tell something good happened when you get Jess Williams going, oh, you know, and she's got those kinds of noises going on, that something really good happened for the Wisconsin Badgers. Grace Egan, now up to seven aces on the season. She had two tonight, both in the first set. She is now tied for the team lead this season with Audrey Flanagan, who made a surge on the Steinhoffel's ace tracker tonight. That's where we find play number two.
1: Number two.
0: This was Audrey Flanagan a little bit later in set number one. In fact, this is the play that closed it out.
5: Right-handed Etzler, pass off to the left. It's going to fall. Another ace for Audrey. Her fourth ace of the first set, and the Badgers win the opening set over Stanford by 10.
0: Audrey Flanagan ends up with five aces from behind the service line tonight. Eight in total for Wisconsin this evening. Two for Grace Egan, one for Kristen Simon as well. That's a check of your Steinhoffel's ace tracker tonight. Relax. It's Steinhoffel's. Wisconsin won that first set. John Audie has promised Kelly Sheffield he would get a reference in one of his calls tonight, and he did so for our top play of the night.
1: Number one.
5: Right side attack by Stanford, grab by the Badgers. Flanagan flies in, send it in, Audrey, send it in, Jerome. It's 20-18, Wisconsin on top of Stanford. Timeout, Kevin Hambly and the Cardinal.
0: By request of the head coach and homage to Bill Raftery, who made that call at the University of Pittsburgh multiple decades ago when the backboard broke in Pittsburgh. And at that point, we thought Wisconsin was going to go up 2-0. They took a 20-18 lead with that big blast by freshman Audrey Flanagan, who again led the team in kills tonight. But unfortunately, Wisconsin just did not have enough to close it out in set number two. Ultimately, Stanford takes that second set and wins the match in four. Those are check your top plays of the night. We'll preview what's to come here on Sunday afternoon as the opening Spike Classic continues in Pittsburgh. We'll get a check of that next on the Wisconsin Badgers Volleyball Radio Network.
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0: Sixth-ranked Wisconsin falls to 1-2 on the season in four sets tonight. Stanford gets it done. The fifth-ranked Cardinal win their first match of the season at the opening Spike Classic in Pittsburgh. Wisconsin continues in Pittsburgh in this showcase on Sunday, 11 a.m. Central Time. First serve, nationally televised on ESPN. And, of course, you can listen to it right here on the Wisconsin Badgers Volleyball Radio Network. First meeting for Wisconsin and Pittsburgh since the NCAA tournament in 2022, when the Pitt Panthers came to the Fieldhouse and shocked the Badgers, winning in five sets against, at the time, Wisconsin was the defending national champions. Pittsburgh took down the Badgers and advanced to the Final Four. They've made the Final Four every year since doing that against the Badgers back in 2022. The 11th all-time meeting between Wisconsin and Pittsburgh coming up on Sunday morning. Pre-match show starts at 10:30, and Wisconsin volleyball fans, come join me to watch Sunday's match against Pittsburgh and support a great cause. 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
0: Once again, in four sets tonight, the Wisconsin Badgers fall to fifth-ranked Stanford. Sixth-ranked Wisconsin now 1-2 on the season. 25-15, the Badgers took care of business, and set one couldn't quite get it done with set point opportunities in set number two. Stanford wins it in extra points 28-26, and the Cardinal go on to win set 3 25-20 and set 4 25-14. We'll see you back here on Sunday morning, 10:30 pregame. First serve right around 11 a.m. Looking forward to it as the gauntlet of this non-conference schedule continues on Sunday. Thanks for coming along with us tonight. For John Audius and Jess Williams, audio producer Ryan Wollersheim here in the Everlight Solar Studio at ESPN Madison, and everyone on our Wisconsin Badgers Volleyball Radio Network team, my name is Jesse Nelson. This has been Wisconsin Badgers Volleyball on the Wisconsin Badgers Volleyball.
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15: The Fever is Caitlin Clark is the face of the franchise. She's the face of the league.
16: Austin could be an option. You got options.
15: There is inherently a difference between the Fever and saying, okay, Kelsey Mitchell's our number one option tonight. Okay, Aaliyah Boston's our number one option tonight. And the Washington Mystics saying, okay, you know, Kiki will be the option tonight. Shakira's the. There is inherently a difference because those three players that I mentioned for the Indiana Fever have all made all pro teams. Right. None of those three for the Washington Mystics have at this point. Not saying they won't
16: Kiki
15: in their
16: could
15: career.
16: Be that one. Okay.
15: Sonya could too.
16: Exactly. So that's what I'm saying. So what's the problem then? You got three players. Kiki, Sonya, Shakira. I don't care if they were coming off of whatever you want to tell me they were coming off of. They've been inconsistent all year long. And with all that talent. Oh, by the way, a player that was dominant in college is not even playing very much in Lauren Betts.
15: According to producer Jake Malibu, who's not on the board tonight, but he's still listening.
16: He's a
15: loyal
16: fan.
15: Listener of
16: he's
15: Game Night,
16: fan.
15: And he is a diehard Mystics fan, has been since he was a child. He says the Mystics should be in their own category in WNBA tiers tonight called Katy Perry Hits because they're so hot and then so cold.
16: Okay.
15: I love that. I may have to update the tiers, and we're going to do them coming up at 12:30, but we may have to update them, Q, because I love that from Malibu. And it's a good way to kind of evolve from frisky, fun, and frustrating, which is where we have had the Mystics the last few weeks.
16: They are definitely frustrating. I'm just, like I said, there's too much talent on that squad to be this up and down. They just are. There has to be some consistencies. Even when they were good, what did they do? Go on a... What was their win streak that they had this year?
15: Seven. That was all-time. All-time best seven-game win streak.
16: I mean, who is it? Who are they now? The Wizards? Is that the Wizards? Did they pick up the Wizards' bad habits?
15: I mean, they do play.
16: I know. That's what I'm saying. Did their bad habits of the Wizards rub off on them? Because they're just too good for that. They're too individually good, but they're not team good.
15: Jake just keeps the hits coming, by the way. Elevators have less up and down than the Washington Mystics.
16: Now he's just trying to roast.
15: I will let you know, I do have the tiers already constructed, but since we're workshopping, changing them before I even reveal them here on Game Night on ESPN Radio, I currently have the Mystics in my tier that is entitled Playing with House Money, because ultimately they may be frustrating because we look at the talent and we say, come on, get it together, but it's only year two of this evolution. They are expected, because of the trade with the Chicago Sky, correct me if I'm wrong, they are still expected to have a lottery pick in this upcoming WNBA draft again. And maybe that is where, I don't know, Hannah Hidalgo comes into the fray. I don't know.
16: Please don't wish that on her. Please don't send her to Washington. Please.
15: They're we can too go through any number of players.
16: I like her too much of a player. She's way too good of a player. Send her anywhere but there. Send her to L.A. I'll take my chances with the Sparks. Hell, send her to Phoenix. I'll take my chances with the Mercury. Don't send her to Washington, where they're the land of inconsistencies.
15: Well,
16: please
15: I don't want to tell you, Q, but if the season were to end today, because the Mystics own the rights to the Sky's pick, they would be selecting number 3 overall. I have on pretty good intel. I don't believe Juju Watkins is coming out after this year unless USC, unless they win the national title. She's going back for a fifth year.
16: Right.
15: Put that on the record.
16: Yep.
15: I have on pretty good intel. There are multiple WNBA teams that have Madison Booker ahead. The Texas do-it-all.
16: As they should. She's got bigger size.
15: They have her ahead of Juju. They have her ahead of Hannah Hidalgo.
16: I agree with that.
15: She'll be the number one overall pick come April's WNBA draft, barring something unforeseen. But yes, then Hannah Hidalgo is absolutely in the conversation to go top 3, which is where, again, the Mystics are picking at 3. And the Toronto Tempo are picking at 2, and they are licking their chops if the Connecticut Sun were to finish ahead of them and take Madison Booker at 1.
16: Okay, so who would be at four then?
15: Right now, as I'm perusing, shout out to Swish Appeals, way too early. I don't think Samaya Nichols is going to go. Michaela Williams.
16: Who would go four?
15: For teams. It would be Seattle. Who's going to hang out with Flauge, Awa Fam, and Don Malanga?
16: There you go. Now, see, that sign me up for that one. I'll take that one.
15: I think they should take Clara Strack just because then they'd have, like, 12 giants, and it would be a lot of fun.
16: So, you know, I always say...
15: I have the pick for the Mystics.
16: I always say it's your own people, right?
15: Yeah.
16: I see that my own people, a.k.a. Mia O'Brien, is working against me tonight and just trying to send Hannah Hidalgo, who's one of my favorite basketball players, somewhere where I don't want her to end up. That's what I'm getting out of this conversation. You're just trying to send her to the Bermuda Triangle that is the Washington Mystics.
15: Well, I mean, the problem is like ultimately at this point in time, and we'll get to tiers again coming up, but like the playoff picture is set, which means that in large part the lottery is all but set. And so it's going to be one of those four teams. It's going to be the Sun. It's going to be the Tempo. It's going to be the Mystics by virtue of the sky, or it's going to be the Seattle Storm, because Portland and the Mercury are probably going to end up 5-6. And of course, the Mercury's pick is headed to Los Angeles. And then the Sparks factor in there. They could have back-to-back picks, which right now on Tankathon, they're slated to pick, dare I say, 6-7. So I did pick out the player, who I think would make the most sense for the frisky, fun, and frustrating Washington Mystics. And that player is Maiolasia Fulwiley. Because no one has been more frustrating, because I believe when at her best, despite, questions on the defensive end that both Kim Mulkey and Dawn Staley have made known, when she is at her best, like we saw in the national championship game her rookie year, she is the best player on the floor. Yep. She is the most fluid athlete in college basketball right now. It's just a matter of, can you harness that energy and get her to contribute on the defensive end? And that's where I think she'd be a perfect member of the Washington Mystics.
16: Look, I'm good with that. I'm good with that. Sign me up every day of the week and twice on Sunday for that one. I'm fine, right? Just, again, the Mystics drive me crazy because I know they have too much talent. And look, maybe a year from now, as you said, it's only year two. Maybe a year from now, I'll come back and be like, you know what, Mia? You were right. That's why you're the professor. You were right. They've come around. But something tells me they've just got inconsistencies in their DNAs. Maybe it's the building that they play in. I don't know. It just bothers me, especially because, you know, I respect the hell out of Kiki Arieff, and I think she's such a talented young lady.
15: Other side of the coin, the Sparks have underperformed.
16: Yeah,
15: and
16: absolutely.
15: We shouldn't be surprised on the surface level the Sparks beat the Mystics on a day in which Washington is coming off of a come-from-behind victory against the Mercury yesterday. Nneka Ogumike, 24 points. Ray Burrell, 15 points. Cam Brink coming off the bench with 13 points, 5 boards, 2 assists, 2 blocks. 10 points from Monique. I always love saying her name. I have to, like, take a deep breath. Monique Okoa-Makani.
16: Ooh, well done.
15: With 10 points. The youngest player on that Mercury team that they traded away in the deal for Kelsey Plum. I mean, this is a Sparks team that has talent, and Nneka Ogumike is going to retire after this year. New ownership, new GM, new head coach potentially if Lim Roberts isn't retained.
16: That's the spot right there. Hannah Hidalgo to the Sparks. I'm calling my shot right now.
15: Say it with your chest.
16: That's where she's going to end up. They need a star in L.A. They need a reset in L.A. She could be that reset. Do not let her go to D.C. I'm just throwing it out there. She's Mia O'Brien. I'm Q Myers. Kickers! Is there a kicking problem in Baltimore? That's next here on Game Night on ESPN Radio on the all-new ESPN app.
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24: The News 3 Now First Warn Weather Team is certified for delivering the most accurate forecast in the entire state of Wisconsin. 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
31: In the shotgun is McCord. He takes the snap, has time, throws left side, got his man making the catch, flipping a defender, reaching, end zone, touchdown! Touchdown, Green Bay Packers! Keyshawn Johnson! They beat Elijah Culp, and the Packers have the lead, 41-38.
16: Yeah, 95.7 Big FM on the call, and this score for both teams in action this evening was definitely B-I-G. 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She's Mia O'Brien. I'm Q Myers. And when I talk about B-I-G in a preseason game, I'm talking about 42-38 Packers and Cardinals. Mia, 80 combined points, most in a preseason game since 2018, when there's 85 by the Packers with 51 and the Steelers 34.
15: Ironic, considering we dubbed this the Jonathan Gannon Bowl, because it is, of course,
16: he's a defense coordinator
15: playing against, or coaching against, I should say, his former team.
16: Yep.
15: There was no defense played at Lambeau on Friday night. But I do want to rattle off, just for the sake of college football kicking off in earnest, week zero here today on the East Coast, Q, Saturday, August the 29th. I do want to rattle off some of these names that played in this game, because the starters didn't go. Kyle McCord played the whole way for the Packers. Gardner Minshew did see a little bit of time for the Cardinals. We know Jacoby Brissett will be starting. Carson Beck did not play in this game. But let me just rattle off some of these names. I just want you to think back to big college football moments of the last 5 to 10 years. Are you ready?
16: I'm ready.
15: Damian Martinez.
16: Okay.
15: Miami, Oregon State, absolute bowling ball. Let's keep on moving. Amir Smith-Marset is close to my heart, given his New Jersey roots. Of course, played at the University of Iowa. Listen to this leading wide receiver group for the Green Bay Packers.
16: Oh, boy.
15: J. Michael Sturdivant.
16: Okay.
15: Will Shepard.
16: Okay.
15: Bo Melton, who, of course, is a converted wide receiver, cornerback. Chris Hilton Jr. I think he's the one who was dating Flauge for a little bit there. Pierre Strong, everyone's favorite draft darling out of South Dakota State once upon a time. Of course, Reggie Virgil making a name for himself for the Cardinals' fifth or sixth wide receiver spot. Simi Fehoko also in the mix there. Let's go to the defensive side of the ball. Oh, man, we got a bunch of former Hawks over here for the Packers. We got Nick Neiman, Christian Welch. We've got, oh, man, let's keep it moving. Trey Dean played for Florida. Danny Dennis Sutton, of course, a third-round pick of the Green Bay Packers, did play in this game. The edge rusher out of Penn State. Nazir Stackhouse, Tyron Hopper, Chris McClellan.
16: This is a who's who list of
15: College names. BJ Ojulari.
16: Yep.
15: Like just a lot of a lot of random names that you're like, oh, Catrell Clark. I remember when he was playing in college. Like, oh, that's right. So
16: and that's what preseason game number three is good for. Right? You remember like, oh, I remember that guy. Oh, I remember that guy. Oh, hey, remember where that guy played and scored that touchdown or had that big play? Again, no defense was had in this one between the Packers and the Cardinals. But, yeah, there you go. A who's who of college football on display on this Friday night. So, there you go.
15: Then there was the demolition derby in the DMVQ.
16: Yeah, speak on it.
15: The demolition derby in the DMV was won by the Baltimore Ravens, 41-3. However, It could have been 47-3.
16: Yes, their kicker, Tyler Loop, did not do what he was supposed to do, right? You have one job. You have one job. Make your field goal attempts. And he ends up actually finishing the preseason 5-for-8 on field goal attempts. Did not get it done. Like you said, could have had a couple more on the evening. Didn't get it done. And, here's Jesse Minter about Tyler Loop missing field goals, if there's any concern there.
0: You want to see makes in games, and so it's something we'll continue to look at. We'll continue to look at, what the best situation is there. He has had a good camp overall, but again, it comes down to making the kicks and the pressure situations in the game. So that's something I think that we'll always be looking at to make sure that we're doing what's best for the team.
15: The second-year kicker out of Arizona last season in his rookie campaign was 30 of 34, but we all know that one of those four misses came at the most inopportune time at the horn in the regular season finale in Pittsburgh.
16: Yeah, that's something that, you don't ever want to lose like that. When you know you have an opportunity, and again, you always get concerned. It's almost like in boxing when you go to the scorecard. You know, you always know there's a chance it could go wrong, right? If you go to the scorecard, you're like, yeah, I think I know what's going to happen here. But then again, you never know. When the kicker trots himself out there to go ahead and win the game, you feel pretty good about, yeah, he's pretty consistent. He's going to make this. This is in his range, right? And it's funny, Mia, the way the range has changed when it came to kickers. Remember back in the day, it's like a 45-yarder, 50 yards. It's like, man, that dude really kicked it. Now it's like these dudes are kicking 50-yard field goals in their sleep. So when they miss, it's like, well, wait, what?
15: And
16: he
15: you
16: just
15: were
16: missed?
15: Well, so before I get to next game we want to recap, because you were present for history at Allegiant Stadium last year for the team that I cover, the Jacksonville Jaguars, and their kicker, Cam Little, who knocked a 61-yarder, like making it look like a chip shot today in their preseason finale against the Bucks. But Cam Little, speaking of, did go through a bit of a struggle midway through the 2025 campaign, and that was after kicking a 70-yard field goal last preseason. Everyone's saying, my goodness, he is undoubtedly going to break the record this season. And then he went through a stretch where he was missing extra points, missing field goals. Liam Cohen was steadfast in his belief in his kicker, and he rewarded him with the record 68-yarder against the Las Vegas Raiders at Allegiant Stadium later that season. And so that's where, if you're Jesse Minter, you didn't bring Tyler Loop in. You inherited him, just like we talked about with all these quarterbacks. But in the same vein, you almost, it's kind of like a golf caddy, right? Like, or a golfer in general. Like, You got to just give them time to work through whatever it is, and maybe it is a hangover from how last year ended.
16: Well, Mia, the other problem is when the kicker starts to struggle and they get in their head, sometimes you just can't get away from that, right? That position of all positions, a lot of times we say, oh, you could just work yourself out of it. But when kickers start to miss them and then they start to doubt themselves and start to second guess themselves, that's when it's all bad. So hopefully that's not the situation with Tyler Loop and what's going on with him, but let's hear from him himself on missing these kicks in the preseason finale.
1: Honestly, this week, I feel like it's probably some of the best I've hit in practice. work on some stuff, and some of it started to click, but it's my job to transfer that to the game. I know the expectations is make kicks, and the expectations I have for myself are higher than anyone else is going to have, and tonight, not good enough. You know, all we talk about is be the best when your best is needed, and I have to do that. So, all I can do now is get back to work, keep working harder, make kicks. Yeah, it's frankly as simple as that.
15: In the words of the prophet Doug Peterson, the kicker has to make his kicks.
16: It's facts. It's facts. He literally has one job. One job. And normally when we're talking about kickers, it's not for a good thing. Right? Sometimes we'll talk about the way that they're, you know, so automatic and you can count on them, like a Brandon Aubrey for the Cowboys or a host of other kickers that do a really good job. But when we start really spending quality time with a kicker, it's normally because bad things have happened. And so he's going to have, and of course, Aubrey missed one tonight, right? Why wouldn't I, right?
15: Ring the bell. No,
16: he's still automatic Johnson. He's still automatic. I don't care. Hey, man,
15: that's
16: that
15: more
16: dude,
15: the circumstance than it is you, Q.
16: That dude, that I know. That dude is. I enjoy watching him kick. I think that, you know, if anyone's going to break the record, it's going to either be Little, it'll be Aubrey. You know what I mean? It's those dudes are just, I think, really good next level kickers. But again, when we spend enough time talking about a kicker that we spent right now, it's normally because something bad has happened. And obviously, Loop is not in the loop when it comes to hitting all his kicks right now.
15: Cam Little, 61-yarder today, just a week and a half after he turned 23 years young. For a while, it looked like those would be the only 3 points the Jaguars would score. Instead, they end up scoring a touchdown the traditional way and then a punt return touchdown. 2-point conversion good on both attempts. So 19-0 is the final. The Tampa Bay Buccaneers, Q, 87 total yards in this game. That's the fewest in a preseason game in the last 10 years on the defensive end for the Jags. And as for the Bucs, it's their first preseason game being shut out in over 10 years. Is that a cause for concern?
16: No, it's not a cause for concern. It's a very uninterested team in this game, right? Tampa Bay, when I hear 87 yards of offense that they had, to me, they're just uninterested in playing in that game.
15: But Jalen Daniels is trying to not lock down that number two QB job.
16: Very uninterested in playing in that game when I hear 87 yards. That's it. She's Mia O'Brien. I'm Q Myers. She's got her WNBA tears up next.
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15: I'm Mia O'Brien. Full slate of NFL preseason action on this Friday night, and all of our games have gone final. Let's run through them, beginning with the first game of the evening, the Baltimore Ravens blasting their Washington Commander DMV rivals 41-3. The Falcons, in Tua's return to Miami, defeat the Dolphins 17-12. The Panthers beat the Texans 16-13. The Giants win the Battle of the Meadowlands 23-6 over the Jets. The Jaguars blank the Buccaneers 19-0. The Saints hold on to beat the Cowboys at AT&T Stadium 27-24. Syracuse alum Kyle McCord throws 4 touchdowns en route to a wild 42-38 win for the Packers over the Cardinals at Lambeau Field. A barn burner at Arrowhead. The Chiefs and the Seahawks tie 9 apiece. The Bengals beat the Eagles 30-13, and the Broncos defeat the Vikings 34-6 in the nightcap. To the majors we go. In his return to Comerica Park in Detroit, Michigan, Tarek Skubal and the Dodgers pick up a big win, 2-1, bouncing back from being swept by the Atlanta Braves earlier this week. The Yankees win game 1 over the Red Sox 1-0 in the Bronx. The Rays, on a day in which they secured their Stadium of the Future with 9 yes votes, defeat the Padres 9-4. The Braves, the Brewers, also winners on Friday. To the WNBA we go. 4 games on the slate. The Fire beat the Dream 101-83. The Fever beat the Sun 111-91. The Aces beat the Tempo 93-73. The Sparks beat the Mystics 88-82. 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
20: It's her 6th career, 30-10 game, now twice more than the rest of the history of the league combined. 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
16: She's on fire. Caitlin Clark doing her thing, the highlight courtesy of Ion. 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Alongside Mia O'Brien, I'm Q Myers. I'm here in Las Vegas where the Aces reside. Of course, there's plenty of talented teams across the WNBA. I sounded off on the Washington Mystics earlier in this fine program called Game Night on ESPN Radio and the all-new ESPN app. But what does any of that mean? Let's break it on down. Let's get down to it. WNBA like this.
12: Which is your favorite team in a W fit?
21: 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The A in AARP stands for angry, frisky, and fun. 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
15: Well, for the first time in 2 weeks since last week, I had to record last week's tiers. I'm excited to hear Q Myers live on your radio dial or wherever you are listening to this fine program react to this week's seven tiers in the WNBA. Tier one, still just got one team in it, Q. That is the Minnesota Lynx. The Lynx are still the Lynx. And yes, I understand that is in lieu of our lone team in Tier 2 getting an impressive victory over the Lynx. Earlier this week, on Monday, of course, the Golden State Valkyries, who reside in Tier 2, a tier unto themselves, defeated the Minnesota Lynx at the Target Center, 80-66. Zanda Lassini was just on fire. I was very happy I picked her up in my Fantasy for a Day program that I have on my fantasy team. She had 18 to lead the way for this Valkyrie side that just continues to defy all the odds. Not only did they hold Olivia Miles to just 8 points on 3 of 12 shooting, they held the Liberty later this week as part of a three-game win streak, Q, to a season-low 60 points. Six teams have had their season-low in scoring versus Golden State this season. And they're going to get a lot of flack because ultimately their starting five produces the least amount of points of any starting five group in the WNBA this year. But it is because Natalie Nakase has taken what Steve Kerr and Steph Curry patented in strength and numbers and has found a new way to wreak havoc on a basketball court in 2026 using that. And so, oh, by the way, tier two, regular season champions.
16: Okay.
15: Minnesota's going to win it, but technically head to head, Valkyries, good job getting a dub on the road. I still have questions about them in the postseason.
16: Yeah, I like their defense. I like the way that Natalie Nakase has his team, you know, set up. And when I heard her say strength in numbers on SportsCenter the other day, I just kind of got a laugh as a Warrior fan. I remember when that was the motto. That was the motto. They got it done for those Golden State Warriors. Now the Valkyries taking it on. And they play some really good defense, and I like the way she coaches. I'm interested to see what they do in the postseason and if they're only going to be regular season champs. I like that. That's tier two, okay?
15: You know I love to drop a little Brian Windhorst meme, finger meme on you, Q.
16: Yep.
15: I do want to note, the Golden State Valkyries this season have lost a grand total of 11 games.
16: Right.
15: Those 11 games, outside of their first three, have come in two-game increments. They lost back-to-back games June 4th and June 6th. They lost back-to-back games June 19th and June 21st. They lost back-to-back games July 20th and July 29th. They lost back-to-back games against Minnesota and against Chicago last week, now on a three-game win streak. I don't want to say it, but if the Valks lose, if you're looking to maybe sprinkle a little something-something on DraftKings, two's the number. Two is the number. That's why they're in tier two. That is why we dropped the Brian Windhorst finger meme on you here on game night on ESPN Radio. Let's keep it moving. Let's get to tier three. Tier three is entitled Give America What They Want, Q. You tell me, what does America want?
16: The Aces to win it again. The Aces to win it again. Let's go. And when she says America, she means me.
15: The Aces are indeed in tier three. Give America what they want. There are two other teams that are also in tier three. Do you know what those two teams are?
16: The Fever has to be one of them.
15: They are indeed. Give America what they want. Q, who's the third?
16: I'm going to say the Atlanta Dream.
15: Bing, bing, bing. There it is. Three for three. And, of course, we would like to bring you some a little bit of breaking news here in the last hour. Angel Reese was assessed her eighth technical foul of the season in Atlanta's loss to Portland tonight. That has since been rescinded, and so she sits at seven technical fouls headed into their finale before the FIBA World Cup break, just like
16: Didn't she literally push the young lady to the ground?
15: I didn't look at it yet.
16: I saw the video.
15: I'm focused on the radio, but you look at the video because
16: I saw it earlier because she had a double double.
15: Yeah, they were quick on it.
16: They were. All right, I don't mind. Hey, take it back. That's cool.
15: It's already in the past.
16: Okay.
15: So give America what they want, folks. Dream, Fever, Aces. I know that right now with the Dream and the Fever slated to play in the 4-5 matchup, one of them will not advance to the semifinals, but it would be fun if we could see those three and one of those top two teams. I mean, I'd like to see both the Lynx and the Valkyries. Look, one way or another, it's going to be a great October in the WNBA, even though we already know on the 29th of August who the eight teams in the postseason field are. Let's keep it moving. Let's get to tier four. So this is the one
16: Uh-oh.
15: That I already told you about.
16: Oh, yeah.
15: I have taken the Washington Mystics out of Tier 4, though.
16: Uh-oh.
15: At Q Myers' recommendation.
16: That's what I'm talking about.
15: And so Tier 4 is entitled Playing with House Money. And at this point in time, the Dallas Wings, without AZ Fudd, which is not something many people thought we would be saying in May or June, without AZ Fudd, without that three-point shooting prowess and her defensive intensity, they're playing with house money. They're looking to next year when they'll be at full strength.
16: Yeah.
15: I am also going to put the Leone Fibach-led Liberty in this tier.
16: Okay.
15: Because when Fibach has played in the last week after returning from a foot injury for her first action since the first week of July, they look like a different team.
16: Yeah.
15: She had four threes against the Liberty, against the Fever, excuse me, at the Barclays Center last weekend. They play much more in sync. The spacing that Chris DeMarco, of course, has preached since he arrived at the Barclays Center is there. And so keep that in mind. The Leone Fibach-led Liberty are in Tier 4 playing with house money.
16: Yeah, I can see that. I can see that. That's a good one for them because of the way that they played really all season long for a team that I thought is going to be a lot better. They always are a lot better. To be where they are this season, I think that that's a really good category. I like that one.
15: In the win over the Fever, she scored or assisted 32 of their points. Caitlin Clark was 2 of 7 from the floor when Fibach was the primary defender, and the Liberty were 5 of 5 off of her passes, and of course shoots 40% from 3, 6-3. Caitlin Clark already, maybe writing a little side diatribe about, that's the future. We need bigger players on my team. Tier 5, producer Jake, so many of you in our game night listening audience, including one Q Myers, have submitted your suggestions for what the title of Tier 5 should be. Mine is probably not as, fun as the hot and cold, the Katy Perry tier, or the elevator tier. I'm going to call them the up down by Morgan Wallen tier. Not just because they're up and down, the Washington Mystics in Tier 5 Q. I don't know if you're familiar with this song, but there is a line in the song by Morgan Wallen in Florida Georgia Line in which he says, "We're just holding it down here in BFE." To which I say, take those three letters and that acronym and replace it with DMV.
16: Ah, I see what you did there. I see what you did there. No, I'm not well-versed in my Morgan Wallen lyrics, but that's okay. I take your word
15: up
16: for
15: down.
16: It.
15: Up, down. They're up and down.
16: Yeah, they clearly are. That is for sure, and that's why they frustrated the mess out of me, because I just think they've got too much talent on that squad to be as up and down as they are. But well done.
15: Tier 6, the non-Leone Fibach Liberty. Just not doing it for me. Sabrina Ionescu currently averaging career worst outside of her rookie campaign numbers. It's Breanna Stewart is probably the quietest player in the MVP race right now, and it's in large part because I don't want to call them like the New York Yankees of the WNBA right now, Q, but like they're in the postseason, but they're just not doing it for me.
16: Right. No, I'm with you. And what's going on with Ionescu? Why is everything down?
15: She looked really good in the preseason is the funny part. Like I thought she looked like, dang, like this could be dominant. I see the method to the madness of they run Sandy Brondello out of there. They bring in Chris DeMarco because he coached Steph Curry and Sabrina Ionescu is Steph Curry and he read the books. I don't know. So 15.6 points per game. That would be her lowest total since 2021. Her three-point shooting is 30.1%. She was a 29.9% three-point shooter last year, so that's already been a steady decline since 2023 shot a career-high 44.8%.
16: Wasn't she injured early on?
15: She was. Well, so I was going to say, in the preseason, I didn't finish saying my statement. Thank you. She was injured in the preseason, and then the final game, she got rolled up on, missed the first two, 3 weeks of the season, just hasn't been the same player since.
16: Yeah, maybe that's just as simple as that. Maybe the answer is right there in front of me. Okay, I got you.
15: So we've accounted for the 8 teams that will be playing in the postseason, and so that's why Tier 7 is just simply entitled Playing Out the String. I know it stinks, folks, that we will not return from the FIBA World Cup break and actually have a race to be had. But ultimately, the fun part of the tiers, Q, are amongst those 8 teams that we already know are in the playoffs. It's what's going to make for an elite postseason race in the W.
16: Yep.
15: The Fire, the Sky, the Sparks, the Mercury, the Tempo, the Sun, and the Storm have all been mathematically eliminated. That is why they are in Tier 7. By the way, shout out to Freddie Fever. Freddie Fever, the mascot of the Indiana Fever, dressed up as Dolly Parton. Sang pregame.
16: Nice. Well done.
15: Little 9-to-5 action. Shout out Freddie Fever. And shout out Caitlin Clark, who apparently, prior to dropping another 30 burger today, was hanging out on the concourse, just like investigating some of the like concession stands when no one else was in the arena yet, because she's usually the first person there. So, maybe that's what she needs to do. She needs to go find the leftover popcorn, and then she'll drop 30.
16: I'll tell you what, in that last tier, the ones that are just playing things out, all teams are not created equal. The Fire, the Tempo, I'll even throw the Storm in there. I'm okay with them getting a pass. But the Sky, unacceptable. Sparks, unacceptable. Mercury, unacceptable. Sun, unacceptable. They've been around too long to be as bad as they are this year.
15: Well, the Sun, I would also throw in the same category or same tier, if you may, as the two expansion teams and the Seattle Storm, because this is one of the youngest rosters in the W, although technically the Mystics are actually the youngest roster. Brittany Griner kind of elevates that median number.
16: Right.
15: But that's also a franchise that's about to move to Houston again. Probably going to be a coaching change.
16: They better show some the comments.
15: The other three teams, to your point, there is a reason that they have consistently been in the A in AARP stands for angry and aging because they have veteran rosters that have underperformed in 2026.
16: Absolutely. I'm good with it. I love it when you break down the WNBA tiers and let everyone know where their favorite team lies. And yeah, the Fire, Sky, Sparks, Mercury, Tempo, Sun, and Storm all have been eliminated. She's Mel O'Brien. I'm Q Myers. Coming up next, if you did it real big, we're definitely going to show you that love. We'll do it here on Game Night on ESPN Radio on the all-new ESPN app.
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I'm Jesse Nelson in the Everlight Solar Studio at ESPN Madison. Sixth-ranked Wisconsin falls to 1-2 on the season after a loss to fifth-ranked Stanford in the opening Spike Classic in Pittsburgh. Sixth-ranked Wisconsin will face number 4 Pittsburgh next on Saturday.

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2: The News 3 Now First Warn Weather Team is certified for delivering the most accurate forecast in the entire state of Wisconsin. 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
1: We're showing love to the ones that deserve it.
2: 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I'm all the way up.
1: This is All the Way Up.
2: All the way up.
1: On game night.
2: I'm all the way up.
0: WNBA action. We'll start right there. Ladies first. Fever. Son, Mia. You know it's all about Caitlin Clark.
3: Clark fires and hits. And she's over 30. It's her sixth career 30-10 game, now twice more than the rest of the history of the league combined. We are truly witnessing something special, something that has not happened by any other player in the history of this sport. Oh, and just adds three on for good measure.
2: Nothing can stop me. I'm all the way up.
4: Oh, ring the bell on me. I did that one on myself. That's on me. Come on now. Come on now, Mo Brian. That is a great call. Put some respect on the one and only Pat Boylan's name on Ion. Caitlin Clark, 800 points, 300 assists in a single season. The only player in WNBA history to do so. She, of course, is also the first player to have consecutive games of 30 points and 10 assists. Not to be outdone, her running mate, Kelsey Mitchell, part of MVP squared, had 34 points for good measure in the 111-91 win over the Sun.
0: That is a hell of a 1-1A punch. I'm not even going to say 1-1-2 punch because this just, I almost feel disrespectful saying that because they are so good together. Man,

0: Kelsey Mitchell's had an incredible season, and Caitlin Clark is Caitlin Clark.
1: Well, you know what I mean? No one's even talking about, like, Aaliyah Boston has been battling various undisclosed injuries, was balling. I mean, Aaliyah Boston has 14 points, 6 of 9 shooting, which is very efficient.
0: Right.
1: She had 2 rebounds in this game.
0: Oh, yeah.
1: Mikayla Timpson has been a revelation entering the starting lineup. 10-8. It's not exactly like she's lighting the world on fire, but the defense, the idea of the rim runner, she's probably going to be the next player in the WNBA to dunk. A lot of different ways to skin a cat. A lot of different ways the Indiana Fever can beat you.
0: Yeah, the Indiana Fever, and they are really getting hot, and they have a really good head coach as well, Stephanie White. So, don't know. She's not there anymore, right?
1: Yeah, of course.
0: Yeah.
1: Steph White?
0: Yeah. She is there. I'm tripping. Man, ring the bell on me. See what you did?
1: It's probably because I've bemoaned her enough here on game night and on the Women's Basketball Podcast that you probably feel like Steph's been run out of town. But no, still the coach.
0: Yes.
1: She's on my good list for now.
0: She's on my good list, always on my good list. And all of a sudden, I doubted myself. And see what happens when you doubt yourself? It's like kickers. You start doubting yourself, you start missing the easy ones. So there you go. I won't do that. Matter of fact, I'll move on. How about one closer to me? The Aces and the Tempo. When you talk Aces, you're talking Asia.
2: Evans with a hesitation. Asia Wilson trying to clean it up, and an and one. She'll tell you about it. The effort paying off. We'll go back to the line.
3: Nothing can stop me. I'm all the way up.
1: Asia Wilson makes 27-8-2 look effortless, Q. The call courtesy of Ion. It's her 101st career game with 25-plus points. That is second most in WNBA history. How about Jackie Young? Since the All-Star break, she's seen her points per game average go up nearly 8 points. That leads the W. She had 23 tonight on 6 of 13 shooting, including 4 threes. In the Aces, 93-73 win.
0: I know Jackie Young had some things going on to start the season. I wasn't aware of that, and I was getting so frustrated with her because she just didn't seem like the Jackie Young that we've been so accustomed to seeing. But you hit it on the head. Since the All-Star break, she's been on fire. And if the Aces are going to go on a run that they want to go on, especially with knowing Melissa Smith now, I know they play different roles and play different parts, but Jackie Young is going to have to be that Jackie Young that we're used to seeing, the one we've been seeing as of late. So nice little run that she's been on lately for the Aces. She's been helping out quite a bit. Again, we're showing that love to the ones that deserve it here on Game Night on ESPN Radio and the all-new ESPN app. Turn our attention to Major League Baseball, the Red Sox, the Yankees. There wasn't a whole lot here, but there was enough.
4: Blackburn surveys, comes to the plate. Here's pitch, swing on, fly ball. Straight away, shallow, left field. Here's Bellinger coming in. Here's the throw. They got a chance. There it is. He got him. Cody Bellinger does it again.
3: Nothing can stop me. I'm all the way up.
1: Defensive play of the year, according to his manager, Aaron Boone. The call courtesy of WFAN, the fan. Cody Bellinger with the theft and the throw. Paul Goldschmidt with the lone score in this one. A solo shot in the bottom of the third that put the Yankees up 1-0. And that is all she wrote. Cam Schlittler, another outstanding performance for the Bronx Bombers. He goes 5 2/3, allows just 2 hits. Again, he walked 5. He struck out 8. Yankees get the win.
0: And don't forget, Yankees Red Sox coverage of this one on ESPN Radio begins at 6:30 p.m. Eastern on Saturday. So make sure you tune in for another one. Maybe the Yankees can muster more than 3 hits, Mia. I'll just throw it out there.
1: I think pigs are going to start flying, too.
0: Hey, man, tell them to fly my way. I'm hungry. You know what I mean? A little something. You know, a little put some bacon on it. I'm just saying. Show some respect. It's game night here on ESPN Radio. How about the Dodgers and the Tigers? This is one where Tarek Skubal returned to Detroit, but this was about what happened at the plate.
5: So it'll be up to Freddie Freeman here in the 8th inning. Go ahead, run 90 feet away for the Dodgers, but 2 out in a 1-1 game. First pitch, Freeman scolds it into center field to give the Dodgers the lead. Jumps all over the first pitch from Wagaspek to score Teoscar Hernandez, and it's 2-1 LA.
3: Nothing can stop me, I'm all the way up.
1: AM 570 LA Sports on the call of the Dodgers 2-1 victory at Comerica Park over the Tigers, who have now lost 11 of their last 13. Talk about a team that's struggling at the plate, but finding a way to bounce back after being swept by the Atlanta Braves in their three previous times out. The Los Angeles Dodgers win it thanks to Freddie Freeman's go-ahead single in the eighth.
0: And they need to wake up their bats, right? They need to get the bats going, but, I mean, at least they know that they have really good pitching. They've got reinforcements on the way with Shohei Ohtani. Something tells me, Mia, the Dodgers are going to be okay. Now, if I had to place money on the Dodgers or the field for the winner of the World Series, I'd say the field just because it's easier. It's more convenient. But the Dodgers are going to be, they're going to be okay. Something tells me they'll be all right.
1: And we heard Shohei Ohtani. They're going to start slowly but surely working him back into the rotation.
0: Yeah, man. Tell him to get things cranking, man. We're ready to see some more. I'm just saying. I'm getting greedy, Mia. Let's just see some more. She's Mia O'Brien. I'm Q Myers. SportsCenter All Night is coming up next on ESPN Radio and the all-new ESPN app.
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17: The News 3 Now First Warn Weather Team is certified for delivering the most accurate forecast in the entire state of Wisconsin. 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
21: Swung on, deep drive, left field. 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

0: score more points, allow their defense to be more diverse, go after the pass or play with some leads at times, and then I think they can win 7 to 8 games. But it is a very tough schedule. Their schedule's tough, but I think they can do that.
1: In the meantime, from the NHL, Cale Makar and the Colorado Avalanche agreed to a $163.2 million 8-year extension, making him the highest paid player in league history. The defenseman is the first $20 million a year player. His deal runs through the 2034-35 campaign. He had 20 goals, 59 assists last season, has twice won the Norris Trophy given to the league's top defenseman. Think about the money that flows in the NBA. This is the first time a player in the NHL is going to make $20 million a season. Coming up, we take you around the NFL for some Friday Night Lights Pro Style and dig into if Fernando Mendoza should start day one for the Raiders. That's next. This is ESPN Radio.
2: 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It's Unsportsmanlike, 6 a.m. Eastern, right here on ESPN.
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8: The News 3 Now First Warn Weather Team is certified for delivering the most accurate forecast in the entire state of Wisconsin. Morning meteorologist Sabana Brito.
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8: News 3 Now First Warn Weather, keeping you ahead of the storms.
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0: back from a year ago. Malachi Toney, I believe the best player in all of college football. He's getting an upgrade at the quarterback position with Darian Mensah, a guy that is going to look for him early and often, look for Toney to be very much involved with this offense. And look, I know a lot of people want to say, but the line of scrimmage on defense, look at Reuben Bain dominating, going to be the rookie defensive player of the year there. But all they do is replace those guys with five stars. They've got two in the wings, and they bring in an all-SEC caliber guy in Damon Wilson on the other edge spot. This defensive line with two first-rounders.
1: And August right, when the Brewers host the Rangers Friday, August 28th through Sunday the 30th. 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
0: You're there, but all they do is replace those guys with five stars. They've got two in the wings, and they bring in an all-SEC

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1: Texas, they have no excuse not to win a national title this year, in my opinion. They revamped the offensive line. They bought in two impressive running backs in Relique Brown and Hollywood Smothers. And oh yeah, you bring in Cam Coleman from Auburn as well. So Arch Manning has everything that he needs to succeed. Now he has to go out there and do it. He ranked 117th in underneath accuracy last year. So the underneath accuracy has to improve. The mechanics have to improve. And he also just has to go out there and do it. If he goes out there and does it, I believe he's going to be the number one overall pick.
2: No excuse to not win a national title. Wow, that's impressive right there. Coming up, the night's top play, some defense from the Bronx. And the night in the W is the Fever offense flows. That's next. 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
8: When you're making plans, the weather often has other plans.
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0: Hey, this is Rich Eisen coming up on Monday. 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
5: The News 3 Now First Warn Weather Team is certified for delivering the most accurate forecast in the entire state of Wisconsin. Morning meteorologist Savannah Brito.
6: When you're making plans, the weather often has other plans.
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5: News 3 Now First Warn Weather, keeping you ahead of the storms.
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1: 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Baseball's oldest rivalry is renewed in the Bronx.
14: Swung on, deep drive, left field. Just looking is Durant. Goodbye! Home run for Paul Goldschmidt in a 1-0 New York.
1: NFL players hit the field for their final taste of preseason action.
15: Tua stands up and then gets back under center. Snaps the ball and dropped it. It's loose around the 42-yard line. Tua tried to dive on it, but it rolled away from him, and it looks like Miami's got it.
1: Long time no see, old friend.
16: Little welcome back video on the scoreboard as he walked in from the bullpen. And this crowd, those who are here already, got up on their feet, and you could tell he was getting emotional.
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17: It's something where, obviously, winning heals all, and you win games, you're in a great spot. 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
7: The News 3 Now First Warn Weather Team is certified for delivering the most accurate forecast in the entire state of Wisconsin. Morning meteorologist Savannah Brito.
8: When you're making plans, the weather often has other plans.
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17: Yeah, we're back on SportsCenter All Night with more from the big league diamond, like the major's best.
14: Two balls and two strikes on Contreras. Here's the pitch. And a ground ball back up the middle into center field for a base hit. Bowers around third. He will score. It's an RBI single for Wild Bill. And the Brewers add some insurance here in the seventh. It's 4-1 Brew.
17: That's William Contreras with the run-scoring knock. What a season it's been for the Contreras brothers. 620 WTMJ. Logan Henderson gave up one hit over seven. Jake Bowers reached base five times, scored twice. Brewers beat the Rangers 6-1. Henderson, 9-2, has allowed three runs or less in each of his 19 career starts. The Brewers at 84-51, at the best record in the bigs, moved a season high 8 games ahead of the Cubs for the top spot in the NL Central.
14: Right-handed pitcher, right-handed hitter. The 1-2 again. And Stevenson swings and hammers it. High, deep, left center field, and gone! A three-run blast for Tyler Stevenson. The Reds have played it 5-6.
17: Indeed they did. Reds Radio Network. Tyler Stevenson, a three-run home run. Highlights, 5-6. Reds scored 9 unanswered runs in a 10-8 win over the Cubs. Sal Stewart also went deep. Keep in mind, Sal Stewart is a rookie, and he knocked in a pair and has 102 RBIs, which leads Major League Baseball.
14: The 1-2. And Varsho lifts this in the right, and that's going to get down for a base hit. Alvarez scores. Around third, Paredes. He will score as well. Altuve goes to third.

0: Varsho drives in two with a single, and the Astros lead it 2-1.
1: And Dalton Varsho, the two-run single and a three-run six. Astros beat the Mets 3-1. Hunter Brown struck out 10, allowed one run over six and two-thirds for the win. Josh Hader struck out two in the ninth. 20th save in 20 chances. Houston has a two-game lead on Texas atop the AL West.
2: 1-2.
3: Springer drives it high and deep. Left field. Way out of here. A big George Springer home run against the Mariners in this building again. 5-1 the Blue Jays lead.
1: Sportsnet 590, the Fan. George Springer was 4-for-4 with that long ball. Jays beat the Mariners 8-1. Dylan Cease struck out 8 in 6 innings. He now has 217 strikeouts to lead the American League.
4: The pitch. Swing and a fly ball to right. Way out of here. A home run for Colson Montgomery over the high wall. It's 4-0.
1: That's ESPN 1000. Colson Montgomery is 28th home run. The Central leading White Sox beat the Twins 7-4. Reliever Grant Taylor pitched 2 2/3 shutout frames for the win. White Sox, 60-win team last year, 3.5 up on Cleveland in the Central.
3: Here's the pitch. And it's in there. Called strike three. Michael Wacha dropped in a curveball. Wizardry from Michael Wacha to end his night. And what a night it was in Cleveland. 8 shutout innings, 10 strikeouts. Just the 4th double-digit strikeout game in his career and his first as a member of the Kansas City Royals.
1: That's 96.5, the Fan. Michael Wacha, 8 innings, 4 singles. He scattered in a 3-0 win over the Guardians. The Royals are sizzling hot of late. They've won 11 of 12. The rookie Carter Jensen hit a 2-run shot. Kobe Mayo, Christian Encarnacion, Strand each had 2-out RBI singles in the 10th. The O's beat the A's 4-3. Baltimore, this is what I talk about with the American League East. They pull within 2 games of Cleveland for the final AL wild card.
5: Breaks his bat. This is going to drop into right field. A base hit. Tawa scores. They're going to send McCann around third. He'll score as well. And it's a 2-run single for Vargas. He comes through in the clutch, and it's 8-5.
1: That's Arizona Sports 98.7 FM. El DeMargo Vargas, a 2-run knock in the 7th. Corbin Carroll, Timmy Tawa, each a home run and 3 knocked in. Diamondbacks 10-6 over the Giants. Arizona half game back of San Diego for that final wild card.
2: Here's the pitch.
5: House launches one. Left center field. Way, way back. Section 101 for a 3-run homer and a 5-1 Nationals lead. That hit the walkway to the red seats and then bounded out of sight.
1: As the Nationals radio network, Brady House, a Titanic blast. 3-run swat. Nats beat the Marlins 9-2. Jackson Kent, 7 innings. 1-run ball. Picks up his first big league win. Speaking of, Quinn Matthews, 1 run over 5 2/3. His first win as the Cardinals beat the Pirates 4-1. College football, yeah, it's back. TCU UNC from Ireland in year 2 for Bill Belichick as North Carolina head coach. This is Mike Golic, host of the Golics here on ESPN Radio, on the future of Bill Belichick.
6: I think there's a couple of questions. If Bill doesn't make it through this year or is done at the end of this year, is his coaching career over? Now, he is 74.
7: Right.
6: So he has been doing this a long time. So from that standpoint, it wouldn't be shocking.
1: Perhaps this Jimbo Fisher on what he sees from UNC.
8: Well, I think two things. I think look better just performing offense, defensively, and special teams, and 7-8 wins, which I think they can get. They were 3 plays away from winning 7 games last year, lost 3 games at the end, and that's where I think Bobby Petrino can make a big difference for them, because even when they played well defensive, they got better as the year went on. They tackled better in space, it became more physical to line of scrimmage, and they never scored enough points. So even when they played well defensively, a team was always in the game with them, and get a couple plays at the end, they pulled them out. I think Bobby will help them stretch leads, score more points, allow their defense to be more diverse, go after the passer, play with some leads at times, and then I think they can win 7-8 games. But it is a very tough schedule. Their schedule schedule's tough, but I think they can do that.
1: In the meantime, from the NHL, Cale Makar and the Colorado Avalanche agreed to a $163.2 million 8-year extension, making him the highest-paid player in league history. The defenseman is the first $20 million-a-year player. His deal runs through the 2034-35 campaign. He had 20 goals, 59 assists last season, has twice won the Norris Trophy given to the league's top defenseman. Think about the money that flows in the NBA. This is the first time a player in the NHL is going to make $20 million a season. Coming up, we take you around the NFL for some Friday Night Lights Pro Style and dig into if Fernando Mendoza should start day one for the Raiders. That's next. This is ESPN Radio.
2: 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It's Unsportsmanlike, 6 a.m. Eastern, right here on ESPN Radio, ESPN 2, and ESPN.
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14: The News 3 Now First Warn Weather Team is certified for delivering the most accurate forecast in the entire state of Wisconsin. Morning meteorologist Savannah Brito.
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1: Again, our top stories, NFL final tune-ups prior to cutdown day. Did Tua do enough to land the Falcons' job under center. Bill Belichick and North Carolina get TCU today in Ireland, kicking off year two for Belichick in Chapel Hill. Cale Makar gets the biggest contract in NHL history. The Avs defenseman, the first $20 million a year player. Tarek Skubal looks good in his return to Detroit in a Dodgers uniform. And one run is enough for the Yankees to fend off the Red Sox in the first of four in the Bronx.
20: Backdoor breaking ball, strike three called. He knew it. Didn't even protest. Didn't hesitate walking out of the box. Strikeout number seven for Slitler. One down here in the fifth, a 1-0 hit.

0: and August Wright. 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
10: 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Morning meteorologist Savannah Brito.
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20: 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Are you
21: ready to take? Blackburn surveys, comes to the plate. His pitch, swing on, fly ball. Straight away, shallow, left field. Here's Bellinger coming in. Here's the throw. They got a chance. There it is. He got him. Cody Bellinger does it again.
19: That's Dave Sims, WFAN. That's Cody Bellinger with that gun as he got him at the plate.

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15: The News 3 Now First Warn Weather Team is certified for delivering the most accurate forecast in the entire state of Wisconsin. 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
15: News 3 Now First Warn Weather, keeping you ahead of the storms.
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24: 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It's the Golics on ESPN Radio. We are presented by Progressive Insurance, and it's the question that we need asked and answered. It's who you got. Bubba has prepared a series of, I think, the most pressing questions in sports and life for me and Dad to answer here. So, Bubba, what's up first here? What do we got?
25: Yeah, let's start with some alcohol because last month was National Scotch Day. So, are you guys big scotch drinkers? And what's your favorite non-beer drink? Who you got?
24: Ooh, I am not a big scotch guy. I enjoy a good bit of whiskey or bourbon from time to time. Scotch is a little bit too highbrow for my taste. I'm more of a tequila guy because it makes me less hungover if I am going to drink something that's not beer or wine.
3: I am not a wine guy. I am a beer guy all the way. But if I were to mix in an alcohol, it would be the same. It would be tequila. I'm not a whiskey. I'm not a bourbon. I'm not a scotch drinker. By any stretch, it would be tequila and beer as my magic mixer.
24: Bubba, you a scotch guy?
25: No. I never really got into it. Kind of like what your dad said. I'm just a beer guy. Just give me a beer. That's fine. And really, no particular beer. I'll drink any beer.
3: Me too.
25: But yeah, I never really got into scotch. Just too much. Money and the hassle.
24: Yeah. What do we got next, Bubba?
25: 42 years ago this month, Ghostbusters by Ray Parker Jr. goes number one on the Billboard Hot 100. Is that the best movie theme of all time? Who you got?
24: Ooh.
3: You know what? It's going to sound awful. I can't think of what the number one is, but I probably would not go with this.
24: So, all right. So I guess it depends on what you think a theme song is, because like, would we consider My Heart Will Go On the theme song for Titanic, or is it just a song that is most associated with Titanic?
3: Yeah, that's a good question.
24: Or like Somewhere Over the Rainbow in The Wizard of Oz. That one's a little different because it's a musical technically.
3: Right.
24: Like, I think this one, the one that I always think of in terms of modern movies with the best soundtrack and things that went along with it, was Bad Boys 2. For my lifetime, it is the best movie soundtrack I have ever heard. It is littered with absolute heat, songs that people were shaking a tail feather to in what I'd imagine were clubs across the country. I was in like seventh grade at the time, so I can't attest to that. Devin, do you have any others you nominate? I mean, can we say like the main Star Wars theme? Ooh. You know, in terms of recognition, that one might be the, like, when it pops on, yeah, you know exactly what time it is. Star Wars might be the answer. And by the way, all the Star Wars films are on Disney Plus, which you can access and also bundle with Hulu. Come on, man. Go ahead.
3: How about like TV series like The Fresh Prince of Bel-Air?
24: Yeah.
3: Cheers.
25: I mean, TV is a whole nother animal.
3: Friends.
25: Yeah.
24: That is true.
3: Yeah.
25: I mean, going back to movies, the Rocky theme.
24: Oh, Rocky, yeah. Theme.
25: That's got to be up there.
24: That one, honestly, because I was going to nominate, like, to Devin's point after the, you know, he talked about Star Wars. Lord of the Rings was big for me. When I played band in middle school, we got to play the Lord of the Rings. I was in the low winds. You get to do all the big honking that goes on with that. But I do think Rocky is probably the answer. I would say best movie theme song would go to Rocky.
25: Yeah, Rocky's.
3: I do. I think I would agree with that.
24: How about Over the Rainbow?
3: Wizard of Oz.
24: It's a good one, but Rocky, like, just gets the juices flowing.
3: Yeah.
24: Somewhere Over the Rainbow, you get a nice ukulele version of that one. It's beautiful. It takes your breath away. But the Rocky theme song has you ready to go push the iron pile in the forest so you can go beat the Russian.
25: Yeah, head to Russia. Yeah, TV theme is a whole separate who you got question for another day, because there's just so many great TV
3: themes.
25: So
3: many.
25: So we're going to have to get to that at one point. Oh. 32 years ago this month, Woodstock 94, famous festival. Could there be any group of bands that would get you guys to go to a festival and spend a weekend at a music festival? Who you got?
3: No.
24: Brother, I'm going to a festival this weekend.
25: Okay.
24: Daisy Chain Field, the Olivia Rodrigo Festival. I can't wait. For anyone that's not totally familiar, I am essentially a pop girl at heart. And so you've got, listen to this lineup here, an absolute who's who. You've got, obviously, Olivia Rodrigo headlining. You've got Doechii in the mix for this. You've got Chapel Roan, which I'm going to lose my damn not in mind. And then Sarah McLachlan and Stevie Nicks coming out as friends of Olivia Rodrigo. Well, that is going to hum. So I can't wait. Saturday night, I saw Olivia Rodrigo, by the way, has her own Taco Bell collaboration. She's got a pink Baja Blast. Sign me up. I'll be swigging that in the crowd, getting ready to go nuts for any of a number of her songs.
25: Mike will be the Golic representative at a festival. I will be home on the couch, not going anywhere near any festival.
1: Reading some Clive.
25: Yeah.
24: Cuddle up with some Clive.
25: Yeah.
2: I agree. I couldn't do a festival at this age.
25: No.
2: We've been talking about all show off air for the most part, but Golic Jr.'s got some steak plans tonight, and it works out perfectly because this month was National Filet Mignon Day. Who you got as your favorite steak?
24: Ooh. Favorite cut of steak. The one I order most often is the ribeye. Because you get the marbling mixed in there. It's a big cut, so you get some heft to it. I'm sure there's technically better cuts. I'm not well-versed enough to know that, but the ribeye is the one I dip into the most.
25: Ribeye, I think, is the best for flavor. I think it is. I go with the ribeye as well. Now, I like a nice filet with bacon wrapped around it. I mean, I'll never turn that down. You got your New York strip, your T-bone. But I think I'm a ribeye guy as well. I think that has the most flavor.
24: I think those are the two, the ribeye and the New York strip. I always think when I go to Ruth's Chris, it's either the cowboy ribeye or that I would go to there. Bubba, Devin, do you guys have a

0: lot that we're missing.
1: I think the ribeye is the way to go in terms of flavor, like you said. I do like the texture and the tenderness of a filet mignon, but you need to kind of add some stuff for you to get that flavor there, which I'm more than happy to do. Put some bacon, put some sauce.
2: Oh, yeah.
1: And
2: yeah.
1: Absolutely. You can't really go wrong with any of these we named.
2: Yeah, I agree. You can't go wrong with any. I tend to go filet myself, but you can't go wrong with any of them. Let's get an actual sports question in here because we've been talking. College football begins in full tomorrow. There were some games last night. We were just talking FCS games. 1 minute. Which team outside of the top 12 right now would you say is a lock to make the playoff? Who you got?
0: Ooh, a lock to make the playoff outside. So the AP top 12, the final team in the top 12 is Texas Tech. So you'd have Alabama, USC, BYU, Michigan, Washington, Penn State, SMU, Utah, Houston. Who you got, Dad?
3: Wow. I think I would maybe lean Bama or Penn State. I think Penn State has a shot.
0: I'll go BYU. I think they got a real opportunity in the Big 12 this year. Volatility around Texas Tech. Great out-of-conference chance against Notre Dame. We'll see how that goes for them. So I do think they've got a very interesting team to keep an eye on. And it all starts this weekend with Week 0.
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11: The News 3 Now First Warn Weather Team is certified for delivering the most accurate forecast in the entire state of Wisconsin. Morning meteorologist Savannah Brito.
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5: The News 3 Now First Warn Weather Team is certified for delivering the most accurate forecast in the entire state of Wisconsin. Morning meteorologist Savannah Brito.
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13: Coming up on SportsCenter All Night. Baseball's oldest rivalry is renewed in the Bronx.
14: Swung on, deep drive, left field. Just looking is Durant. Goodbye. Home run for Paul Goldschmidt. No 1-0. New York.
13: NFL players hit the field for their final taste of preseason action.
15: Tua stands up and then gets back under center. Snaps the ball and dropped it. It's loose around the 42-yard line. Tua tried to dive on it, but it rolled away from him, and it looks like Miami's got it.
13: Long time no see, old friend.
16: Little welcome back video on the scoreboard as he walked in from the bullpen. 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
18: Jesse to Jackie to Asia, and she gets the shooter's touch. She got the M1, but she'll take the bucket. 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
19: The NFL preseason winds down with cutdown day looming and a longtime Tigers ace returns in Dodger blue. Welcome to SportsCenter All Night on ESPN Radio and the ESPN app. We are brought to you by Progressive Insurance, and we lead off the show on that diamond. The American League East has every team in that division still alive for playoff spots. The division led by Tampa, while longtime rivals, the Red Sox and Yankees, met in the Bronx. First of four, which could go a long way to finding home field should these two again meet up in the wild card. One run is all it took.
14: Left-hander kicks and deals. Here's Pitt swung on. Deep drive, left field. Just looking is Durant. Goodbye. Home run for Paul Goldschmidt. No 1-0. New York lead. Goldie with home run number 17. RBI number 45. Hey now.
19: As heard on WFAN, that accounted for the offense. This kept the runs off the board on the other side.
14: Blackburn surveys, comes to the plate. Here's Pitts swing on, fly ball. Straight away, shallow, left field. Here's Bellinger coming in. Here's the throw. They got a chance. There it is. He got him. Cody Bellinger does it again.
19: Yes, indeed. Paul Goldschmidt's home run is all they needed. 1-0 Yankees beat.

0: bought the team in 2014. So it's a deep dive into the complex financial tracking and investigations. Dodgers not only circumvent the luxury tax, by the way, with the enormous deferrals they had led by the Ohtani contract, they don't pay, you'll listen to this, they don't pay fully into the competitive balance tax as well. And Walter had roughly half the money to buy the team in 2014. The rest came from insurance premiums, which policyholders have no idea of. Yeah, the Dodgers are scamming baseball. That's the long and short of it. You have to listen to this. We mentioned the Yankees and the win over the Red Sox. New York remain four games behind first place Tampa in the American League East.
1: Mullen swings it, lifts one in the air towards deep right field. Tatis going back to the track. He can jump at the wall and gone. Home run just over the yellow line. A solo shot for Cedric Mullins, his 14th. Rays lead 9-4.
0: At 620 WDAE, Yandy Diaz, Cedric Mullins, each homer drove in two runs. Rays score five runs in the fourth inning on their way to a 9-4 win over the Padres. Shane McClanahan improved to 8-1 at home. They won for the fourth time in five games and became the first American League team to reach 80 wins.
2: And here's Harris, who has played it a run tonight with a double to left. He sends a drive to deep right field. That's got a chance to get out of here. Veen at the wall. He will see it fly away. Home run, Harris. It's 6-3 Atlanta.
0: Yeah, 680, the fan. Michael Harris drove in three runs, two hits, including that long ball. Ronald Acuna Jr., three hits, scored three runs. Braves beat the Rockies 6-4. That's their fifth straight win. They stayed one game back of L.A. for that second spot in the National League. Keep in mind, top two get NL buys from the wild card round. Chris Sale just threw an 11-strikeout shutout at the Dodgers to help Atlanta sweep L.A. Had this on the offseason in terms of Pirates ace Paul Skeens. He's been off this season, right? The ERA almost double what it was the last 2 years. But this was the Braves ace on the Pat McAfee show.
3: Paul's got one of the biggest lights on him of any baseball player, and maybe even athlete in sports. You're talking about a grind of a season. You know, he's really in his second full season as a starting pitcher. You know, I remember my first full year as a starter in 2012, man, I you know, it was a grind to get to the end. And, you know, it's one of those things, it's weird how it's like, it's really, it's tough to do, but once you do it, it becomes a little bit easier to repeat. And I got to be honest, I laugh at the people that are worried about Paul Skeens, and I envy their unawareness to sports. just to be that, like, oh, this guy's done, you know, or whatever. He's, you know, never going to do, you know, whatever it is the talking heads are saying. He's freaking Paul Skeens, man. Like, and let's not forget, 97, not that bad.
0: Yeah, sub-2 ERA previous 2 years. Again, the numbers have kind of ballooned a little. Great for other pitchers, not so much for him this season. Meantime, drama late for the Phillies.
4: 3-1 Angels. Base is loaded. Two down. Peralta's 1-1. Swing and a drive. Center field. Deep. Trout at the wall. It's gone! It's a grand slam! Edmundo Sosa with a pinch hit slam has given the Phillies a 5-3 lead.
0: How about that? Sports Radio 94 WIP pinch hitter Edmundo Sosa hits a grand slam with two outs in the ninth. The Phillies roar back at a 5-3 victory over the Angels. Stay five back of the Braves. To the NFL, and Sunday is cut down day, as we mentioned, where teams need to get to the 53-man limit. Yeah, in Atlanta, the spotlight is on those signal callers.
5: Fry for the Falcons, very clean, led by Tua Tagovailoa. Brian Robinson, the deep back in the eye behind him. Wide receiver each way. First and 10 for Atlanta on their own 40, moving from right to left. Tua stands up and then gets back under center. Snaps the ball and dropped it. It's loose around the 42-yard line. Tua tried to dive on it, but it rolled away from him, and it looks like Miami's got it.
0: That's 92-9 the game. Tua led a touchdown drive, lost that fumble as well. Falcons beat his former team, the Dolphins, 17-12. He was 7 of 8, 95 yards, playing three series. Had this on his performance, and did he do enough to get the top job? And his coach, Kevin Stefanski.
6: Yeah, I thought Tua did a nice job operating. Obviously moved the football there for a couple drives. Plenty to clean up. You know, unavoidable center quarterback exchange, which we have to clean that up. And we will. But I thought by and large operated.
7: Well, I don't think that's something that I should worry about. That's not my job. That's Ian's job. That's Kev's job. That's Tommy's job. You know, my job is to go out there and, as I said, go out and put points on the board for our guys. And everything else is out of my control. So, you know, you got to put things into perspective, too.
0: In the meantime, former Falcons wide receiver Brian Finneran joined Freddie and Harry. He's with 680 The Fan. This on his take on the quarterback room in Atlanta.
8: They ain't got that dog in them that you want when you have a guy that wants to be your leader. The urgency to want to lead and be up front. And you don't have to be super vocal. And then to hear some of the sound bites coming from Michael Penix, I started to question that as well. So urgency, it has to be there, and you got to want it. You got to want to love this game and love it with all your heart, because it's too hard to go out there every single day through training camp. As easy as they've made it now, it's still hard to do. And you got to love it. You got to love the game. And if you don't, sometimes that shows to the way you play.
0: Yeah, Penix been battling injury, has not played this preseason. But if he's ultimately healthy, Harry Douglas.
9: I do believe if Michael Penix Jr. was fully healthy right now, that he would be the starting quarterback for the Atlanta Falcons. Because this is your job as a coach, is to put the guy out there on the football field that gives you the best chance to win football games. Mm-hmm. So when you talk about offensive football, not the guy that can just throw and hit the check down. Not the guy that can, you know, throw some intermediate passes. Well, if I have a guy in Drake London who I just paid a lot of doggone money to, if I have a guy in Kyle Pitts that I just gave a lot of money to and extended him, if I have a running back like Bijan Robinson who I just gave a massive deal to, I want the quarterback that has the best ability to get those three guys to football.
0: ESPN radio host Mark Zeno has an idea for the Falcons under center.
10: If you're keeping Penix and Tua, your third quarterback is supposed to be a developmental guy. That's the exact opposite of what Cooper Rush is. Why are you keeping a 10-year vet as the third quarterback on the roster? If your third quarterback has to play in a game, you're losing that game anyway. The point simply is that I don't see a real reason for them to keep Cooper Rush. And I don't know that Tua is comfortable with, or the Falcons are comfortable with Tua where he is. So here's a name to pay attention to. Dylan Gabriel.
11: Wow. All right.
10: Played for Kevin Stefanski in Cleveland.
11: Knows the system.
10: Another left-handed quarterback. Knows the system. Grew up in the system. He knows him well. Is there a world where Dylan Gabriel, if he gets cut by the Browns, which may be a realistic possibility, that he ends up in Atlanta come Sunday? It would not surprise me.
0: Or maybe he gets traded to Atlanta and they should keep Tua so they'd have three left-handed quarterbacks on that roster. We'll dig into the quarterback situation of Gabriel's current team, the Browns, later in the show. Coming up, more off the big league diamond, including baseball's best, expanding their division lead. And we spotlight year two in Chapel Hill for Bill Belichick on the eve of UNC season opener. That's next. This is SportsCenter All Night on ESPN Radio.
12: 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Ellie De La Cruz and the Cincinnati Reds are at Wrigley to face MVP candidate PCA and the Chicago Cubs.
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0: Yeah, we're back on SportsCenter All Night with more from the big league diamond, like the major's best.
27: Two balls and two strikes on Contreras. Here's the pitch. And a ground ball back up the middle into center field for a base hit. Bowers around third. He will score. It's an RBI single for Wild Bill. And the Brewers add some insurance here in the seventh. It's 4-1 Brew.
0: That's William Contreras with the run-scoring knock. What a season it's been for the Contreras brothers. 620 WTMJ. Logan Henderson gave up one hit over seven. Jake Bowers reached base five times, scored twice. Brewers beat the Rangers 6-1. Henderson, 9-2, has allowed three runs or less in each of his 19 career starts. The Brewers at 84-51, have the best record in the bigs, moved a season high 8 games ahead of the Cubs for the top spot in the NL Central.
28: Right-handed pitcher, right-handed hitter. The 1-2 again. And Stevenson swings and hammers it. High, deep, left center field, and gone! A three-run blast for Tyler Stevenson. The Reds have played it 5-6.
0: Indeed they did. Reds Radio Network. Tyler Stevenson, a three-run home run. Highlights, 5-6. Reds scored 9 unanswered runs in a 10-8 win over the Cubs. Sal Stewart also went deep. Keep in mind, Sal Stewart is a rookie, and he knocked in a pair and has 102 RBIs, which leads Major League Baseball.
28: The 1-2. And Varsho lifts this in the right, and that's going to get down for a base hit. Alvarez scores around third. Paredes, he will score as well. Altuve goes to third. Varsho drives in two with a single, and the Astros lead it 2-1.
0: And Dalton Varsho, the two-run single and a 3-6. Astros beat the Mets 3-1. Hunter Brown struck out 10, allowed one run over 6 2/3 for the win. Josh Hader struck out 2 in the ninth. 20th save in 20 chances. Houston has a 2-game lead on Texas atop the AL West.
28: 1-2. Springer drives it high and deep. Left field. Way out of here. A big George Springer home run against the Mariners in this building again. 5-1 the Blue Jays lead.
0: As Sportsnet 590, the Fan, George Springer was 4-for-4 with that long ball. Jays beat the Mariners 8-1. Dylan C struck out 8 in 6 innings. He now has 217 strikeouts to lead the American League.
28: The pitch. Swing and a fly ball to right. Way out of here. A home run for Colson Montgomery over the high
1: high wall. It's 4-0.
0: That's ESPN 1000. Colson Montgomery is 28th home run. The Central leading White Sox beat the Twins 7-4. Reliever Grant Taylor pitched 2 2/3 shutout frames for the win.

0: and August Wright. 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
15: Bird surveys, comes to the plate, his pitch swing on, fly ball, straight away, shallow, left field. Here's Bellinger coming in, here's the throw, they got a chance, there it is, he got him! Cody Bellinger does it again!
13: That's Dave Sims, WFAN, that's Cody Bellinger with that gun as he got him at the plate, and the Yankees 1-0 over the Red Sox. So that tells you how big that play was. Night in the W about Indiana offense.
16: Clark fires and hits. And she's over 30. It's her sixth career 30-10 game. Now twice more than the rest of the history of the league combined. We are truly witnessing something special, something that has not happened by any other player in the history of this sport. Oh, and just adds three on for good measure.
13: As heard on Ion, Caitlin Clark and Kelsey Mitchell each scored 34. Fever got past the Sun 111-91. The pair scored 30-plus for the fourth game this season, extending their WNBA single-season record for a duo. Mitchell notched her 24th straight 20-point game in the Fever's final game before the three-week break for the FIBA Women's World Cup. How about that? The season's winding down. The playoffs about to begin, but they're going to have the FIBA World Cup for 3 weeks before they come and play the playoffs. The Fever got a help from the Fire.
17: Winterburn resets. 9 on the shot clock. Corner. Okonkwo. 3. Wow. Portland on fire. You can't trade threes if you want to cut into a lead.
13: Yeah, Portland.

0: beat Atlanta 101-83, ending the Dream's four-game winning streak. Angel Reese, 16 points, 16 boards. They, though, fell to fifth place in the standings, a half game back of Indiana. Reese avoided a one-game suspension when the WNBA rescinded her eighth technical foul from Friday night.
1: Evans with a hesitation. Asia Wilson trying to clean it up, and an and-one. She'll tell you about it. The effort paying off.
0: Asia Wilson, 27 points, 8 rebounds. Aces beat the tempo 93-73. They maintain their one-game lead for third place in the WNBA playoff race ahead of Indiana.
2: The rebound tipped there by Brink into the hands of Ogumike. Here's Burrell. Down the paint. The layup off the window. 15 now for Burrell. Quarter.
0: Indeed, Ray Burrell. All the calls from Ion, by the way, scored 12 or 15 in the fourth quarter. Sparks beat the Mystics 88-82. So the Mystics are only a half game up for sixth in the East. Meantime, Ryan Gerard, Victor Hovland tied for the lead going into the weekend at the season-ending tour championship. Gerard made an 80-foot birdie. Six other were inside 6 feet. His round of 65. Hovland shot a 66 to join him at 10 under par. Todd Golden's third raise in as many years will make him the second highest paid basketball coach in the SEC. He signed a one-year extension earlier this month that increased the total value of his deal to $49.5 million and averages $8.25 million annually. Keeps him under contract through the 2031-32 campaign. I mentioned cut down day is coming Sunday in the NFL. Mike Golic Jr., host of the Golics here on ESPN Radio, on trade candidates league-wide.
3: This from Benjamin Albright, who covers the Broncos, said you could see multiple quarterbacks on the move in the next few weeks, some of whom we've talked about already today. Dylan Gabriel, who just balled out in the final preseason game. J.J. McCarthy, who lost out on the starting job with the Vikings. Anthony Richardson, who was in a similar situation with the Colts last year. And Tua Tagovailoa, as it seems like we're getting a lot of smoke around the potential fire that Michael Penix Jr., who has barely been cleared for contact in Atlanta camp, hasn't played in the preseason, may still be able to win the starting job. That seems like that could be the strongest indictment against employing Tua Tagovailoa going forward that there is.
0: Yeah, we'll see how that plays out with Tua, if he even is in Atlanta, let alone being the starting quarterback when the season gets underway. But trades in the NFL, that's great. It's great. It's like getting like baseball now with these deals. Coming up, Red Sox Yankees from the Bronx, runs hard to come by, and Tarik Skubal back in Detroit in a Dodger uniform. That's next. This is ESPN Radio.
4: Hey, this is Rich Eisen. Coming up on Monday, another preseason in the NFL is in the books. We'll talk about what it all means for the upcoming season as we preview the Denver 2026 campaign. 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
7: Again, our top stories, NFL final tune-ups prior to cutdown day. Did Tua do enough to land the Falcons' job under center? Bill Belichick in North Carolina get TCU today in Ireland, kicking off year two for Belichick in Chapel Hill. Cale Makar gets the biggest contract in NHL history. The Avs defenseman, the first $20 million a year player. Tarek Skubal looks good in his return to Detroit in a Dodgers uniform, and one run is enough for the Yankees to fend off the Red Sox in the first of four in the Bronx.
8: Back to a breaking ball, strike three called, he knew it. Didn't even protest, didn't hesitate walking out of the box. Strikeout number seven for Schlittler. One down here in the fifth, the 1-0 Yankee lead.
9: That's Cam Schlittler's 200th strikeout of the season. Fourth youngest pitcher in Yankee history to put 200 strikeouts in a season.
8: Impressive.
7: Yeah, he has pitched Cy Young caliber this year for the New York Yankees. Cam Schlittler struck out eight, including that 200th over five and two-thirds frames of two-hit ball. Paul Goldschmidt went deep. Cody Bellinger cut down a runner at the plate to end the seventh. The Yankees fend off the Red Sox 1-0 in the opener of this four-game set. The Boston Red Sox stranded 10 runners. New York moved three games ahead of them for that top wild card in the American League, which means home field for the entire series should they meet up again in the wild card round. This, Schlittler on the milestone 200.
10: I wouldn't say it was necessarily a goal. I think the goal, just based off the postseason last year, is obviously to win a championship, and that's a great accolade to get. Obviously, not many guys do it, so yeah, it's a great feeling, and there's a lot of ball left to play.
7: His skipper, Aaron Boone.
11: Yeah, just a testament to how good he's gotten and continued to improve, you know, exponentially since we signed him, you know, rifling through the minor leagues. And I just feel like over the last 2 years has just steadily gotten better and better. And now just has a really good grip on his arsenal and obviously pitching like one of the great pitchers in the league.
7: Hey, tune in today. We got game two of the series. 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
1: Third down and eight from the Washington 10-yard line. Belt-high snap. Pinano with a pocket. Throws a rifle over the middle. It's caught by Lester. Touchdown, Ravens.
7: WBAL AM 1090. Yeah, the former UConn QB, Joe Ganano, he had a touchdown pass. He's played well the entire preseason. Might he make the Ravens roster as one of their quarterbacks? They wrapped up their preseason with a 41-3 rout of the Commanders. Baltimore finished with a 26-7 edge on first downs. Meantime, though, Raven, not all good.

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10: How good is that? Are you ready to take?
11: Blackburn surveys, comes to the plate. His pitch, swing on, fly ball. Straight away, shallow left field. Here's Bellinger coming in. Here's the throw. They got a chance. There it is. He got him. Cody Bellinger does it again.
9: That's Dave Sims, WFAN. That's Cody Bellinger with that gun as he got him at the plate. And the Yankees 1-0 over the Red Sox. So that tells you how big that play was. Night in the W about Indiana offense.
12: Clark fires and hits. She's over 30. It's her sixth career 30-10 game. Now twice more than the rest of the history of the league combined. We are truly witnessing something special, something that has not happened by any other player in the history of this sport. Oh, and just adds three on for good measure.
9: As heard on Ion, Caitlin Clark and Kelsey Mitchell each scored 34. Fever got past the Sun 111-91. The pair scored 30-plus for the fourth game this season, extending their WNBA single-season record for a duo. Mitchell notched their 24th straight 20-point game in the Fever's final game before the three-week break for the FIBA Women's World Cup. How about that? The season's winding down. The playoffs about to begin, but they're going to have the FIBA World Cup for 3 weeks before they come and play the playoffs. The Fever got a help from the Fire.
13: Winterburn resets. 9 on the shot clock. Corner. Okonkwo. 3. Wow. Portland on fire. You can't trade threes if you want to cut into a lead.
9: Yeah, Portland beat Atlanta 101-83, ending the Dream's four-game winning streak. Angel Reese, 16 points, 16 boards. They, though, fell to fifth place in the standings, a half game back of Indiana. Reese avoided a one-game suspension when the WNBA rescinded her eighth technical foul from Friday night.
14: Evans with a hesitation. Asia Wilson trying to clean it up, and an and one. She'll tell you about it. The effort paying off. We go back to the line.

0: Wilson, 27 points, 8 rebounds. Aces beat the Tempo 93-73. They maintain their one-game lead for third place in the WNBA playoff race ahead of Indiana.
1: Rebound tipped there by Brink into the hands of Ogumike. Here's Burrell. Down the paint. The layup off the window. 15 now for Burrell. 13 here in this quarter.
0: Indeed, Ray Burrell. All the calls from Ion, by the way, scored 12 or 15 in the fourth quarter. Sparks beat the Mystics 88-82. So the Mystics are only a half game up for sixth in the East. Meantime, Ryan Gerard, Victor Hovland tied for the lead going into the weekend at the season-ending tour championship. Gerard made an 80-foot birdie. Six other were inside 6 feet. His round of 65. Hovland shot a 66 to join him at 10 under par. Todd Golden's third raise in as many years will make him the second highest paid basketball coach in the SEC. He signed a one-year extension earlier this month that increased the total value of his deal to $49.5 million and averages $8.25 million annually. Keeps him under contract through the 2031-32 campaign. I mentioned cut down day is coming Sunday in the NFL. Mike Golic Jr., host of the Golics here on ESPN Radio, on trade candidates league-wide.
2: This from Benjamin Albright, who covers the Broncos, said you could see multiple quarterbacks on the move in the next few weeks, some of whom we've talked about already today. Dylan Gabriel, who just balled out in the final preseason game. J.J. McCarthy, who lost out on the starting job with the Vikings. Anthony Richardson, who was in a similar situation with the Colts last year. And Tua Tagovailoa, as it seems like we're getting a lot of smoke around the potential fire that Michael Penix Jr., who has barely been cleared for contact in Atlanta camp, hasn't played in the preseason, may still be able to win the starting job. That seems like that could be the strongest indictment against employing Tua Tagovailoa going forward that there is.
0: Yeah, we'll see how that plays out with Tua. If he even is in Atlanta, let alone being the starting quarterback when the season gets underway. But trades in the NFL, that's great. It's great. It's like getting like baseball now with these deals. Coming up, Red Sox Yankees from the Bronx, runs hard to come by, and Tarik Skubal back in Detroit in a Dodger uniform. That's next. This is ESPN Radio.
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9: When you're making plans, the weather often has other plans.
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2: The News 3 Now First Warn Weather Team is certified for delivering the most accurate forecast in the entire state of Wisconsin. 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
11: How good is that? Are you entertained?
12: Blackburn surveys, comes to the plate. Pitch, swing on, fly ball. Straight away, shallow left field. Here's Bellinger coming in. Here's the throw. They got a chance. There it is. He got him. Cody Bellinger does it again.
10: That's Dave Sims, WFAN. That's Cody Bellinger with that gun as he got him at the plate. And the Yankees 1-0 over the Red Sox. So that tells you how big that play was. Night in the W about Indiana offense.
13: Clark fires and hits. She's over 30. It's her sixth career 30-10 game. Now twice more than the rest of the history of the league combined. We are truly witnessing something special, something that has not happened by any other player in the history of this sport. Oh, and just adds three on for good measure.
10: As heard on Ion, Caitlin Clark and Kelsey Mitchell each scored 34. Fever got past the Sun 111-91. The pair scored 30-plus for the fourth game this season, extending their WNBA single-season record for a duo. Mitchell notched her 24th straight 20-point game in the Fever's final game before the three-week break for the FIBA Women's World Cup. How about that? The season's winding down. The playoffs about to begin, but they're going to have the FIBA World Cup for 3 weeks before they come and play the playoffs. The Fever got a help from the Fire.
14: Winterburn resets. 9 on the shot clock. Corner. Okonkwo. 3. Wow. Portland on fire. You can't trade threes if you want to cut into a lead.
10: Yeah, Portland beat Atlanta 101-83, ending the Dream's four-game winning streak. Angel Reese, 16 points, 16 boards. They, though, fell to fifth place in the standings, a half game back of Indiana. Reese avoided a one-game suspension when the WNBA rescinded her eighth technical foul from Friday night.
15: Evans with a hesitation. Asia Wilson trying to clean it up, and an and one. She'll tell you about it. The effort paying off.
10: Asia Wilson, 27 points, 8 rebounds. Aces beat the tempo 93-73. They maintain their one-game lead for third place in the WNBA playoff race ahead of Indiana.
14: The rebound tipped there by Brink into the hands of Ogumike.
12: Here's Burrell.
14: Down the paint. The layup off the window. 15 now for Burrell. Here in this quarter.
10: Indeed, Ray Burrell. All the calls from Ion, by the way, is

0: scored 12 or 15 in the fourth quarter. Sparks beat the Mystics 88-82. So the Mystics are only a half game up for sixth in the East. Meantime, Ryan Gerard, Victor Hovland tied for the lead going into the weekend at the season-ending Tour Championship. Gerard made an 80-foot birdie. Six other were inside 6 feet. His round of 65. Hovland shot a 66 to join him at 10 under par. Todd Golden's third raise in as many years will make him the second highest paid basketball coach in the SEC. He signed a 1-year extension earlier this month that increased the total value of his deal to $49.5 million and averages $8.25 million annually. Keeps him under contract through the 2031-32 campaign. I mentioned cut down day is coming Sunday in the NFL. Mike Golic Jr., host of the Golics here on ESPN Radio on trade candidates league-wide.
1: This from Benjamin Albright, who covers the Broncos, said you could see multiple quarterbacks on the move in the next few weeks, some of whom we've talked about already today. Dylan Gabriel, who just balled out in the final preseason game. J.J. McCarthy, who lost out on the starting job with the Vikings. Anthony Richardson, who was in a similar situation with the Colts last year. And Tua Tagovailoa, as it seems like we're getting a lot of smoke around the potential fire that Michael Penix Jr., who has barely been cleared for contact in Atlanta camp, hasn't played in the preseason, may still be able to win the starting job. That seems like that could be the strongest indictment against employing Tua Tagovailoa going forward that there is.
0: Yeah, we'll see how that plays out with Tua, if he even is in Atlanta, let alone being the starting quarterback when the season gets underway. But trades in the NFL, that's great. It's great. It's like getting like baseball now with these deals. Yanks 1-0 over the Red Sox. Those two again here on ESPN Radio tonight at 6:30 Eastern. Thanks for staying up all night. For producer Jake Boson and technical director Steve Risser, I'm Jim Basquiat. Marty and McGee is next.
2: Hey, this is Rich Eisen coming up on Monday. Another preseason in the NFL is in the books. 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
14: 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Just 4

0: was the greatest crew chiefs in NASCAR. Chad Knaus, you know, Dale Inman, you know, I mean, Junior Johnson back in the day, whatever. They get the rule book. And you know what they don't do? They don't read the rules. They read the spaces in between the rules. And that's their job. Their job is to, their job is not to, you know, okay, we're going to stick to the rules, but you didn't write this part of the rule. And so again, like NASCAR, when we would get a new point system or we get a new race car, we get whatever, usually you get 10 bullet points. And the first nine you agreed with made plenty of sense. And you get to the 10th one and go, why in the hell did they just do that? When they announced the five-year rule, which I think is brilliant, and once it really runs its course, it could fix a lot of this. When you first got it, you're like, well, why didn't they tighten it up with this one class? They left this 1 year of this one class, and guess what? Being the Chad Knaus that he is, Lane Kiffin's crew looked at it and went, well, damn, we got this guy and this guy and this guy. According to this rule, we can sign them right now.
1: I don't blame anybody involved in trying to maximize the landscape that is presented them. Certainly not the young men.
0: No.
1: And or women trying to take advantage of, all right, I got this 1 year loophole where I can go back. Okay, that's cool. All right, don't blame any of them.
0: I don't like it, but I get
1: it. I don't blame any coach who wants to accrue talent.
0: Yeah.
1: But everything right now just feels, it feels like the leagues are trying so hard to maintain one of the variables of college athletics that so many of us with gray hair hold precious. And that is this baseline altruistic approach to my university.
0: Yeah.
1: In a landscape where it's all about me.
0: Yeah.
1: Almost, that's what it's become.
0: There's almost 150 schools now in Division One or FBS, and their job is to look out for them. And at the end of the day, That's their job, and that's what they do. And again, and like the NASCAR rulebook, what do? When Chad Knaus figures out a way to crack the code, they tighten up the rulebook for the next year, and this will get tightened up for next year. But for right now, it is the Hot Mess Express. Give us a call, 888-SAY-ESPN. It's 888-729-3776. It's Marty and McGee, and we're a little wired at 7:17 a.m. on ESPN Radio, the ESPN app, and the SEC Network.
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0: hammering back red wine, hammering it back, dude. And we're getting on towards the middle to two-thirds of the way into the show.
1: He's hammering red wine during the show?
0: Hammering, bro.
1: Like on stage?
0: Hammering.
1: Okay.
0: It's awesome. And that's kind of Eddie's deal.
1: Right.
0: And so he says this statement, and this is a paraphrase, but he's like, ladies and gentlemen, I cannot believe that we are here playing at Fenway Park, home of the Boston Red Sox. Many moons ago, we were playing just across the street at, and he named whatever this little crap hole bar was, right inside the Holiday Inn or something like that. And Boston went crazy.
1: They knew it.
0: Right?
1: Yeah.
0: And he goes, and we always wondered what it might be like to someday be able to cross the street and play at Fenway Park. He said, and in order to play here at Fenway Park, we had to have a bridge, and you are our bridge. And every one of us all was like, you know, like losing our minds. It was incredible, dude.
1: And he got a big old sip of Merlot, and then he played Jeremy.
0: He should have given me a glass of his Pinot Noir.
2: Hey, this is Rich Eisen coming up on Monday. 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
4: Thanks for joining us today on Retirement Income Strategies with the Madison Money Guy. 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He is the Madison Money Guy, and I am Jen Rezac alongside. And we have a great show lined up today. We all remember the fairy tale about the three little pigs and the big bad wolf. The wolf would huff and puff, blow every house down except for the last one, because it was built to last. And our lesson today is the financial house that you build for your retirement should be just as strong. So I'm really looking forward to this today, Christian. And I have to ask, your granddudes, do they know who the three little pigs are yet?
5: You made me really smile there. I can't even talk about how much I love those dudes. I do not think that they know the three little pigs, but I should ask, because it would be a travesty if they did not. Side note, I think if you have not seen the movie The Goonies, that you had a terrible childhood.
4: Okay.
5: So I've made sure that they've seen that. I know they're not understanding what's happening, and it's probably a little scary for little kids, but hey, that's how I roll.
4: That's funny. Okay, so I'm just going to confess, I've never seen The Goonies.
5: This is not.
4: I'm so sorry.
5: I am so sorry for your childhood. It's probably the greatest kids movie in the history of kids movies.
4: Yeah.
5: This is shocking to me. That means your kids haven't seen it.
4: That is true. Maybe okay. We should all just have a family movie night and just buckle down and watch it together.
5: Or call Child Protective Service.
4: Yeah.
5: I think you're doing an injustice to your children.
4: Don't report me. Oh, my goodness. But I love comparing what we're going to talk about today to the story of the three little pigs, because there's so many different adaptations of it that I've seen and read, and there's cartoons and all of that. But of course, just for those who maybe need a little refresh, maybe they haven't read this story to their grandkids in a while. You had the three little pigs. They each got to pick what they were going to build their house out of. One built their house out of straw. One built their house out of sticks. And the smartest little pig built his house out of bricks. So I'm guessing that's the little pig we want to be learning from when it comes to how we're putting together our financial house for retirement.
5: Yeah, and I'll tell you what, so specifically as you approach retirement, as you know, internally here, our investment discipline is actually called the fiscal dream home. Mm-hmm. And so aside from the Madison Money Map, which is our proprietary process of kind of analyzing and getting through a retirement plan when we construct the portfolio part of retirement. And by the way, the portfolio includes both the income plan, a written documented income plan, and also the investments. And then, of course, we incorporate all of the different elements, including risk and taxes and so on and so forth. And so it's important to think about the amount of protection you need as you approach retirement, specifically as it relates to your retirement assets. And it all comes down to really how you're constructing, in our opinion, your personalized, customized fiscal dream house.
4: Yeah, absolutely. And there's so many. I'm just thinking, as you were talking, I was thinking about other similar examples. And just when we talk about building a structure that's built to last versus something that is susceptible to being knocked down, and the three little pigs, it was the big bad wolf who huffed and puffed. But I remember those songs from Bible school when I was a kid, too, about the wise man building his house upon the stone and the foolish man built his house upon the sand. To me, that's the lesson, and the foundation is an important part of this. Yeah. Also, it's not just what you're actually constructing the house with, but let's start at the bottom. Let's talk about how we put this thing together so it's built to last.
5: Well, listen, the truth is the foundation is the most important part of the house because, you know, without it, there's nothing for the structure to stand on. And so as we're talking to our families here about retirement, you know, we say, just think about the home that you currently live in, you know, and I'll say, well, how long have you lived there? You know, typically it's 15, 20, you know, maybe even 30 years. And say, did you buy that house or did you build it?
4: Mm-hmm.
5: And regardless of the answer, it doesn't matter. But if you think, what's the very first thing we have to do in the construction process of building a new home? Well, we have to dig a big hole in the ground and fill it full of cement and pour the foundation. But if you think about that foundation, typically it's built to last, right? Like if you think of your own home, I'll ask our clients, you know, have you ever had to go and dig up and replace your foundation? Now, by the way, for some people, they've had to do that, right? In fact, here in Evansville, we have a big, beautiful historic district, and I've seen them lift entire homes up to try to fix a cracked foundation. So it can be done. But it's timely expensive. That, by the way, fits right into our analogy when it comes to retirement planning. But once you've built that foundation, number one, it's typically designed to be long-term. But maybe the most important thing is if you think about, again, your own home, when the tornado sirens go off, more than likely, at least one of you goes down to the foundation, right? There's always that spouse that goes out to look for the storm.
4: Right.
5: But the intelligent one of the two of you is going down to the basement for safety and protection. And that's how we think about your retirement plan. We must build the foundation. And as it relates to your investments, if you will, and more importantly, the income plan, that's what that foundation is. It's the preservation portion of the portfolio, but it's also where we're going to go to get income because we believe that foundation should be constructed by tools and products and solutions that are protected and I would prefer guaranteed against loss. Now, it gets a little bit trickier once you go past that because there are three worlds of money. You think about the banking world, the Wall Street world, and the insurance world. And all of those worlds of money have different elements that could be used to construct the foundation of your home because they all have tools that are protected against loss. But this is when we get to customize because we get to determine based on the assets that you've accumulated and the dreams and goals you have, and maybe most importantly, the risks and concerns that you have about retirement, what tool would we use to build that foundation? But Jen, to your point, we have to start with that foundation. And what we find is most people that come in to talk to us and all of these families are 3 to 5 years from retirement, they don't have a foundation at all. In fact, most of them have most of their money in stocks, bonds, and cash, mutual funds, because it's typically the only investment option. And so we're always saying, of course, if you're 3 to 5 years from your own retirement, think about building that foundation. And that really means, do you have a customized comprehensive retirement plan built to get you not only into retirement, but also through what's likely to be a 25, 30, maybe even 40-year retirement. And folks, if you're listening to the show today, I invite you to be one of the first 10 callers to call or text our office. 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We call it the Madison Money Map. 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Again, that number is 608-208-1800 for your Madison Money Map. Again, just be one of the first 10 callers.
4: That number again is 608-208-1800. Or you can always go to MadisonMoneyGuy.com. Talking today with Christian Finfrock. He is the founder of Retirement Income Strategies in Evansville, and he is the Madison Money Guy. And today we're talking about building your financial house. And of course, Christian, you know, I think about when we're thinking about what our dream house might look like, it's one thing to envision what it looks like. But to actually help make it happen, you need to go all the way back to the beginning and start with a blueprint. What you're probably not going to find, you're not going to have a lot of success in building that house if you don't have a plan to work from. So I think that's a really great analogy, too. you know, just thinking about when it comes to how your finances and how your retirement strategy is structured, you need to start with a plan to help you understand how to put it all together.
5: Yeah, very, very important, because most people don't have a plan at all. In fact, you know, the families that think they have a plan, you know, we'll say, do you mind if we take a look at it? And it's typically a brokerage account or maybe their 401k. And so I'll say, well, it looks like you may have a portfolio, but do you have a plan? And we believe, again, as you're getting close to retirement, you need a plan, a customized comprehensive plan that includes several different areas. In fact, at Retirement Income Strategies, our proprietary process for creating that plan or blueprint, if you will, we call it the Madison Money Map. And there's seven areas that we cover that we believe are critical to having a well-balanced, comprehensive retirement plan. Again, use the term blueprint for the fiscal dream house analogy here. And those seven areas include estate planning, an income plan, that's a written documented income plan. Then, of course, we've got the investments. Then we have risk. Of course, we have to look at taxes. Then there's health care. And then ultimately, family or legacy and charity. And so you must have a blueprint or a plan prior to constructing this house, if you will, because every house is a little different. Each of our clients have different homes. And again, the tools in which we use really depend on your goals and objectives, your current situation, and more importantly, the things that scare you or concern you about the future of your retirement.
4: Yeah, absolutely. And I bet for a lot of folks, there's a lot of those things that worry them a little bit about the future. You look at what could be happening with the economy, what could be happening with taxes. There's a lot of things that could change over the course of a 20 or 30 year retirement. That's why we talk so often about not only having the plan, but then going back and adjusting it as necessary, because that's going to be necessary over 20 or 30 years, right?
5: Yeah, absolutely. And so, you know, one of the things we do here at Retirement Income Strategies to, you know, combat that is we're meeting with all of our clients no less than once a year to do a full, thorough, comprehensive review of their existing plan. And again, our process is called the Madison Money Map, which we do in the beginning as we sort of analyze where you're at. We look for potential pitfalls or problems and then together decide to construct and build that, you know, financial plan, if you will, that retirement plan. But then annually, at a very minimum, sometimes more than annually, depending on your situation, we're doing that Madison Money Map again. We're looking at all seven areas and how have they changed, or maybe how do we need to make adjustments based on the shifts of the economy.
4: So, Christian, let's talk through this one more time. As we are thinking about how to put together this plan, I know a lot of people that you work with, they've done the hard part in that they've already built up their savings, they've built up their wealth. But what we're talking about is taking the next step. It's ensuring, it's taking steps to help preserve that wealth so it's still intact as long as you need it in retirement. And that's the piece, you know, for a lot of folks who maybe they've been listening for a while, they've been listening to your show, watching you on TV, and they have all of these things in place, but they haven't taken that next step. Let's talk about what that looks like and the importance of preserving your wealth, putting together that plan that helps you preserve it once you've done all the hard work of saving over all these years.
5: Well, not only the importance of preserving it, which is crucial, specifically if you're 3 to 5 years from retirement, but that does not mean for almost everybody taking all of your money out of the market. It also doesn't mean just moving to cash.
4: Yeah.
5: Because if we're sitting in cash, we've got a whole nother risk, which for many years was invisible. In the most recent few years, it's been very, very prevalent. We call that inflation. But also we've got the tax element, right? So if it's just sitting in cash, you're just simply losing money to taxes and inflation. And so we have to have a customized, comprehensive retirement plan that not only preserves all of the wealth that you've been accumulating for 4 years, but also creates a durable stream of income. And then, of course, we need elements that help it grow to keep pace with all those risks that I just mentioned, volatility, taxes, inflation. And then, of course, the taxes and the healthcare. And so the bottom line is if you are approaching retirement, folks, if you're 3 to 5 years from retirement, specifically, if you have saved $500,000 or more, I invite you to be one of the first 10 callers on today's show to get your customized and comprehensive Madison Money Map. 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
4: Thanks for joining us today on Retirement Income Strategies with the Madison Money Guy. I am Jen Rizak alongside Christian Finfrock. He is the founder of Retirement Income Strategies in Evansville. He is the Madison Money Guy. And, you know, legacy planning isn't about being rich. It's about being ready. Because when life takes an unexpected turn, the last thing you want is the people you love to be left with confusion, stress, and unanswered questions. And Christian, I think this is probably, we all probably have heard a story or know someone who that's exactly what happened. There was confusion, there was stress, there were questions that were unanswered. And all of that is avoidable if we just do some planning.
5: Yeah. And a lot of times, you know, it's overlooked, right? Like it's just, in many cases, people think that they did the right thing, but you might, you know, forget to update it. Life happens, you lose track of things. You go through life circumstances, and the last thing on your mind during these circumstances is to update, you know, beneficiary arrangements, estate plans, and it can cause a lot of chaos and headache later. You know, we have these conversations with our clients on an ongoing basis. We ask our clients when we, you know, just something as simple as their beneficiaries, you know, we want all of the beneficiaries' information, their email, their cell phone, their address. Are they married? What's their wedding anniversary? And, you know, on occasion, you know, it kind of brings pause to our clients. Like, well, why do you need all that information? And I'll say, well, truthfully, I don't need it, but I promise you having it is going to drastically improve our ability to help you if you become sick or incapacitated. And then in the event of your death, it will help us facilitate, you know, the transfer of any assets and wishes that you may have had. And you might not consider it your legacy, but everything you leave behind is your legacy. And so, you're going to have a legacy one way or another. You know, some families want to intentionally plan and create more of an enhanced legacy. And some families, it's just like, you know, if I die and I've accidentally not spent it all, you know, whatever's left will go to the kids. But even in that case, you know, there's some planning that needs to get done to avoid lengthy and public displays and costly, you know, processes. Once we've done all of this analysis and we've had this conversation, we just say, hey, are these situations you'd be comfortable ignoring, or if you'd rather fix them? And if you'd rather fix them, we say, hey, are we the right team? Are you ready for us? And if so, let's build a plan. So those of you that are listening, it can be overwhelming. Mm-hmm. All you have to do, if you're 3 to 5 years from retirement and you've got $500,000 or more, is pick up the phone. And if you're one of the first 10 callers on today's show, there's no cost. We'll walk you through step by step and make this very digestible. Just call 608-208-1800. You can also text 608-208-1800.
4: And you know, this is something I think we've talked about before. I think you've heard my little spiel on this before, but you know, you hear stories about families being torn apart when they're trying to work through something like this if planning hasn't been done. And it's not because people, in my opinion, immediately become greedy or grabby or money hungry. It's because when people are grieving, they don't react the way they typically would. They're not their normal selves. And so that's the other piece of this. You know, your family isn't going to automatically become greedy necessarily, but they might not be able to make good financial decisions during such an emotional time. So that's the other benefit of thinking about this and biting the bullet and having the hard conversations now.
5: Yeah, you know, we often say to our client families, you know, we're helping you make emotional decisions in a non-emotional state in many cases, so your family doesn't have to make emotional decisions in a very emotional state. You're also making your wishes known now so that there is no confusion. You know, I can say, speaking from my own life experience, you know, when my father died, the first thing my mom lost, quite frankly, was her common sense. Because it was very unexpected. It was a massive heart attack, and it was very challenging for me. Now, in my situation, my folks didn't have a lot of money, and I sort of had to help facilitate, you know, the processing of things in the funeral and whatnot. But I told my mom, we need to make sure that we have a plan for you. If something happens to you, you know, what are your wishes? And quite frankly, something as simple as, you know, my situation, I said, Mom, if you pass, do you want a funeral? You know, and at first my mom said, well, that's up to you guys. I said, you know, it's really not. Yeah. And quite frankly, if you wanted a funeral, I wouldn't necessarily, you know all of the people to invite or who not to invite and such. And so, you know, legacy planning is all about, and it, by the way, it starts with estate planning as well, right? So our Madison Money Map, which, you know, is our proprietary process. We always talk about seven areas we think are crucial to have a well-balanced plan. And what's interesting is it starts with an estate plan. So that's step number one. And step seven is the legacy plan. So, you know, and that's essentially if one of you becomes sick or incapacitated, can the other person continue to make decisions for you? And if you're not in a married, committed relationship, can somebody make decisions for you? That's healthcare decisions and financial decisions. And then ultimately, you know, upon passing, are the right people getting the right assets and the right money at the right time in the most efficient manner without complications and emotion, as you mentioned? And can we help today to protect against any, you know, we'll call it unforeseen family drama, because I don't think anybody really expects to have family drama. But as you mentioned, yeah, people are in a very unique and emotional state, and people deal with grief in very different manners. I've been part of a very, very wealthy, very well-known family. And after the passing of both parents, as we were, you know, going through the reading essentially of the will and the trust, an actual physical fist fight between two of the husbands of the two daughters, and the police had to be involved. And quite frankly, that fist fight could literally have been avoided by simply sticking a piece of masking tape on this item and putting one of the person's name on it and having a family discussion. So, so as you said, I think the idea of legacy planning is having a very intentional conversation. And in some cases, it might be a difficult conversation. Certainly, if you have a split family, you have children from, you know, previous relationships, you know, maybe there's children that were adopted, perhaps there's, you know, some disgruntled family members in your family, maybe you're estranged from some of your family. It's really important to have these conversations. And then, you know, on the fun side, I guess, if you really want to be thoughtful in creating a legacy, there are ways in which we can leverage assets and resources to create really some significant legacy for your family, really in a very, very tax efficient manner, by using the legally, ethically, moral way to kind of manipulate the IRS tax code, if you think about it, to create a legacy for what you leave behind after you're no longer here. So it's really, it comes down to you. You know, Jen, one thing I would say is, you know, this is why having a plan is so important. And when you think about a retirement plan, you're not necessarily thinking about this. You don't necessarily think about a legacy or even estate. Most people are just thinking about, what do we do with our money? Or how do we have an income plan? And those are obviously very, very important. But the estate planning and the legacy planning, I always say those are the invisible things. That's where the advisor brings the invisible value. Even something as simple as adding a per stirpes addition to a contingent beneficiary. And most people have never even heard of this. And so if you're 3 to 5 years from your own retirement, specifically if you have $500,000 or more, I really encourage you to reach out to my team. And if you're one of the first 10 callers on today's show, you're going to get our proprietary process, the entire full process we call the Madison Money Map, at no cost. All you have to do is call or text my team at 608-208-1800. Again, 608-208-1800. 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
4: Talking today with Christian Finfrock. He is the founder of Retirement Income Strategies in Evansville. That number again, 608-208-1800. That's 608-208-1800. As we talk today about the steps to take to get that legacy plan in place, and Christian, as you said, it's one of those things that can be overlooked. It can be not a lot of fun to think about. But gosh, when you think about things like the tax implications, this really, to me, is so important to have that conversation now, because there are tax strategies that we want to be thinking about as well. That's another part of this legacy planning conversation, right?
5: Well, yeah, especially since the laws have changed, right?
4: Yeah.
5: So if you have the bulk of your resources in retirement accounts, and I would say most of the families we work with, that's where their money's at. So now, if you have been fortunate to maybe have an inheritance, or perhaps you've sold a business, or you're about to sell a business, or maybe you sold a big property and you've got taxable money, that's a whole different conversation, and where tax planning is equally as important. But in most cases, those resources, in most cases, pass to your beneficiaries if you leave it behind at a step up in basis. Mm-hmm. But retirement accounts, it creates a whole new set of challenges. Prior to 2020, if you had died and left money to your children or anybody that's a non-spouse, or if your parents had died and left money for you, you would have been able to stretch that tax obligation throughout your entire lives. Now, remember, retirement accounts, for the most part, are tax deferred. That means we got a tax deduction when we made the contribution. I'm talking about a 401k or a 457 or a thrift savings plan, maybe a 403b if you're a teacher or nurse, anything that you get a deduction for when you put the money in, then the money grows tax deferred. Of course, the downside is you have to pay tax in the future at whatever the tax rate is at that time. And the longer you delay that deferral, it's usually compounding as well, because it's growing, right? So you're not only delaying the tax obligation, you're delaying the tax that it will be that on the bigger amount. And so now with the new law, your beneficiaries, if you leave retirement accounts to anybody that's a non-spouse, the new law says they have to pay all of the taxes at their tax rate, and it must be done in the first 10 years. And if we think about this, and it sounds a little almost morbid to say, but in general, moms and dads are passing away usually either at the end of our working years or the beginning of our retirement years. And in both of those situations, we probably have the most amount of money we've ever had, and maybe even have the most highest income we've ever had. So instead of, where they may have paid the tax at 12% or 22%, we might end up, or your children might end up paying it at, 30% or 40% or even higher. So tax planning really is both estate planning and legacy planning. And in the world of financial planning today, the greatest gift we've ever been given is the ability to choose when to pay the tax. Again, folks, this is why it's so important. As you approach retirement, it is in our opinions, it's very important to have a plan. Growing and accumulating wealth is really quite easy. In fact, if you just put your money in the market and hold on tight, that account has typically grown by over 10% per year. But things change and get more complicated when you get to the point of needing the money. So now, typically, your goals shift from growth and accumulation to, number one, how do I preserve the wealth that I've accumulated? Meaning, how do I not lose it all in the market? Number two, I'm going to have to start taking money out. So how do I take it, and what accounts do I take it from, and in what order? But there's so many other things that go into it, as you can tell from our conversation today. And so we think you really need a plan. And at Retirement Income Strategies, that's all we do. 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
4: 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Now, as we talk today about legacy estate planning, Christian, you said something really powerful earlier that I think a lot of times we don't fully understand. You said that the greatest gift that we've been given through the tax code is really this ability to make decisions for when we pay certain taxes. And understanding that, Christian, is really unlocking the key to potentially lowering your taxes in the future.
5: Yeah, so you've heard me say this for years, and I really sincerely, absolutely mean this. I think the IRS tax code is the greatest love letter ever written. The problem is most people, quite frankly, haven't even opened it and read it. Those that have, you know, it's written in a foreign language, so we can't really understand it. It's been amended thousands of times. And even if we do look at it, we look at it when it's too late, right? So, you know, February and March roll around and we start thinking, hey, it's tax time. We're going to have to start doing our taxes. We start getting our W-2s and 1099s and 5498s. And then we collect all these documents. We fill out a thing and we send it into our tax person, you know, who crunches some numbers and then sends us back a message that says, hey, you're either getting X numbers of dollars back or you owe money in. And now, by the way, people that owe money in get really frustrated and say, how can I owe money? Mm-hmm. I think that's a good thing also, right? If you're getting a refund, that means you overpaid the IRS. They kept your money for a year, paid you zero interest, and they're simply refunding what you overpaid. Whereas if you underpaid, you know, as long as you don't underpay too much, the problem is if you underpay too much, you get a penalty.
4: Yeah.
5: But at least you had control of your money. And maybe even if it's in a bank account, you made 0.01%, which is 0.01 more than what they were paying you. So anyways, the most people are working with the tax preparer. And, you know, most financial advisors are, you know, their job is to sell investments. They're not giving, you know, tax planning advice or financial planning advice at all, quite frankly. And so the gift is we get to choose when. We get to choose when to pay the tax. We have to pay the tax. We all know that. Taxes are inevitable, as is death, but we get to choose when to pay them. So what I always ask the families I work with is do you believe, this is your money, not mine, what do you believe? Do you believe that between now and your death, the tax rates in this country are likely to be lower than they are today, or do you think they're likely to be higher than they are today? Number two, when you put money into these accounts, whether it be your investment accounts, your retirement accounts, quite frankly, even your bank account, when you put money anywhere that's not your pocket or in the mattress or your safe, you're putting it there so that it increases over time or decreases. And likely the numbers increase, right? We wouldn't put our money in the bank if it went down in value. Mm-hmm. And then lastly, if God forbid both of you died today and you had a choice to leave your children or beneficiaries or organizations, you had a choice to leave them taxable money or tax-free money, which would you choose? And almost everybody would agree it's far more likely taxes will be higher in the future. It's certainly more likely the values will be higher. And if I could, I'd rather leave tax-free money. Well, all of that screams to tax-free accounts, of which there's really only two of them, Roth IRAs and cash value life insurance, properly structured. I got to be careful. It's got to be properly structured. And of course, the HSA, you know, is another option. But most of us do the wrong things at the wrong time, because when we're young and we have kids, you know, for most of us, there's more month than there is money. And we just want any tax benefit we can get. So your tax preparer says, hey, if you put money into your 401k or your IRA, you'll get a tax deduction. So you put $1,000 in, you get to lower your current taxes by $1,000. But then that $1,000 grows over time and gets to, you know, $500,000 or $1 million or $2 million, and you don't pay any tax on that deferral. But down the road in retirement, when you have a whole giant bucket of money now and you take that money out and spend it, now you have to pay the tax at whatever the tax rate is at that time. Whereas if you just paid the tax in the beginning, right? Even though it doesn't feel like you have a lot of money, if you just paid the tax on that $1,000, now it grows tax-free. But the beauty is when you take it out in the future, in retirement, when it's a much bigger bucket of money, you don't pay any tax, regardless of what the tax rate is. Additionally, if you end up in a situation like a fair number of my clients are in, where 73 comes around, and you have to take an RMD out of your traditional IRAs and 401ks, that's not required of the Roth IRA. You can continue to let it grow tax deferred. If and when you spend that money, it's tax free. And two, in my opinion, of the most beautiful parts of this are when the first partner dies, remember, you're losing one of the two Social Securities. You lose the lower of the two, right? Now that survivor also now pays taxes at a higher rate because they're a single tax filer, and you have half the deductions and exemptions based on what you had the year prior. So you have less money, higher taxes. And in many cases, over 90% of the time, female survivors actually spend more money after the death of their partner. So we have this triple whammy when the first person dies. We have less income, higher taxes, and possibly more expenses. And so to satisfy that, we now take tax-deferred retirement account distributions to make up for that, which causes possibly higher taxes, higher tax on Social Security and Medicare, maybe even an IRMA penalty. And we end up in what we call kind of this tax torpedo. And you dwindle the money down much faster. In fact, you have a much higher probability of running out of money as a widow because of this. Whereas if I just paid tax in the beginning, if I need that money now, it's already been taxed. It's tax-free. In fact, if all of your money's been taxed, it's likely you could even be in a 0% tax bracket because your Social Security would be tax-free. There is no required distribution. And now if you pass away and leave any money behind, it goes to your beneficiaries tax-free as well. So it comes down to choosing when to pay the tax. The problem is most people have never really worked with somebody that is more forward-thinking. They're looking either at today or they're looking at the past. And when it comes to a retirement plan, our job is to be very proactive and make decisions based on everything we know today, but what's the probability of things looking like in the future? And by the way, even if we're wrong, even if tax rates are the same in the future, but likely the value is more, and in some of our situations, I'll use my situation, I'm not married. So if I die, my kids are getting the money. So either they pay the taxes or I pay the taxes. And in that case, that to me is my family legacy. I would rather pay the tax today, even if I'm wrong, because I get the money tax-free and my kids get the money tax-free. So folks, again, if you're 3 to 5 years from your own retirement and you've saved $500,000 or more, tax planning is at the core of what we do. I encourage you to call or text my team and we'll waive our upfront financial planning fee for the first 10 callers. The number is 608-208-1800. 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
4: Talking today with Christian Finfrock. He is the founder of Retirement Income Strategies in Evansville. That number again, 608-208-1800. That's 608-208-1800. Christian, as we talk today about factors to consider when it comes to legacy planning, and again, I know you said this a few minutes ago, I've told you this before, you are literally the only person that I know in the whole world who does describe the IRS tax code as a love letter. But you're right in that it gives us what we need in order to make smart decisions. It's just a matter of working with somebody who knows what all is in there and how to put things together. And the other thing, Christian, I don't know if people truly understand the domino effect when it comes to taxes. When you make one financial decision, how these things can, you can end up inadvertently bumping yourself into a higher tax bracket if you start taking Social Security without thinking about tax ramifications. When you start taking your required minimum distributions, I don't think people understand just the domino effect that can happen here when you start making some of these financial decisions without thinking about the rest of it.
5: Yeah, most people haven't even given this any consideration. You know, I recently met with a younger family. I'll say younger because they're less than 60, more than 50, but younger than 60. And they're in a really, really great situation. In fact, married couple, two Social Securities, three pensions. One person went to the military at a very young age, served 20 plus years, retired with a full military pension, currently working as for the U.S. military, but as a civilian, and going to have a second pension. And the other person works in the Wisconsin retirement system. And so, but they've also been really good savers. The problem is the advisors that they've been working with all of these years were just, you know, mutual fund salespeople and didn't do any planning. And so, you know, as I pointed out in this particular situation, if one of them dies, not only are they losing the lower of the two Social Security, they're losing two of the pensions, which quite frankly could potentially be catastrophic. Now they do have retirement savings, but all of it is tax deferred. And so as I, you know, I ran this assessment and put this into my retirement calculator, we have an option on our planning tool that can, you know, essentially say, well, what would happen if one of you died? And it's not my favorite thing to do with the couple, but
4: sure,
5: people want to see that. And it showed, you know, how drastic that would have been, you know, depending on if, of course, that spouse passed away and when, you know, the spouse was going to run out of money. And so I said, you know, the good news is we're young and we have a lot of time. We can start paying the tax on this other money. And quite frankly, we've got quite a few years until Medicare. And so we kind of don't really have a limit. Now, when you get to Medicare, we got to be sensitive of the IRMA limit if we don't want to have that penalty on our Medicare premiums. And so they were somewhat dumbfounded. They were, I mean, almost angry, quite frankly. They couldn't believe that nobody in their life had ever mentioned this. None of their tax preparers, none of their financial advisors, none of their bankers. And they said, you know, these are people that have worked with professionals their entire life. They've moved, of course, throughout the country, being in the military, and they were both teachers at one point in time as well. And so I said, well, you know, don't be angry. This isn't that you had bad advisors. In fact, they were probably really great advisors. They just didn't do this kind of advising, right? Most advisors, their job is to sell investments and help you grow it. In fact, if you ask many of them, they can't even offer tax advice. And so at Retirement Income Strategies, we're looking at comprehensive retirement planning, including not only legacy and estate, but also the taxation of your money today, tomorrow, and in the future.
4: So Christian, talk a little bit about how do we bring all of this together? Because it's one thing to be thinking about things like legacy planning, thinking about tax planning. Talk a little bit about how important it is to have a plan that encompasses more than just these two things, but all of those areas of your retirement finances.
5: Yeah, you just have to work with somebody that looks holistically at everything, right? So our first step is, our first step is just sending you a little homework packet that you complete for the first visit. And the first visit, we don't even really look at it. We just get to know each other. What worries you? What keeps you up at night? How did you meet? Tell us about the kids. You know, what do you want your retirement to look like? But then we take all that information back to our lab and we dissect and analyze, and we send you a couple of different links, and we walk you through all of this, and we're just gathering, you know, all kinds of information. We're really looking at everything within your financial situation, your Social Security, your pensions if you have it, all of your retirement accounts, your brokerage statements, your annuities, your life insurance, your long-term care, your bank accounts, your all of your expenses, your mortgages, your car loans, your student loans, your real estate, part-time job, anything you can think of. And we're analyzing and we're looking for problems, right? Doesn't mean you've done anything wrong. It just looks like based on what you'd like to have happen and what your biggest concerns are, if we don't correct these, it might possibly derail your ability to have the retirement you had hoped for. And then at that second visit, once we've done all of this analysis and we've had this conversation, we just say, hey, are these situations you'd be comfortable ignoring, or if you'd rather fix them? And if you'd rather fix them, we say, hey, are we the right team? Are you ready for us? And if so, let's build a plan. So those of you that are listening, it can be overwhelming. Mm-hmm. All you have to do, if you're 3 to 5 years from retirement and you've got $500,000 or more, is pick up the phone. 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
4: Thanks for joining us today on Retirement Income Strategies with the Madison Money Guy. Christian Finfrock is the founder of Retirement Income Strategies in Evansville. He is the Madison Money Guy. I'm Jen Rizak alongside, and this is one of my favorite segments that we do on this show because it's all about your questions. So Christian's going to share some knowledge on your most pressing retirement concerns. And then what I like the most is when we really put Christian in the hot seat with our Think Fast Lightning Round, and he has to tell us stuff about himself that he doesn't know that I'm going to ask. Not that he's uncomfortable with it or anything. Yeah. This is good. It's really
5: I'm cringing,
4: good.
5: Jen. I'm cringing at the idea of this. But let's do it.
4: It's just one of those moments where I have control and I know it and I just enjoy it. So
5: it's like when you ask the questions about what year is it and you know I'm probably going to get it wrong.
4: That's my other favorite one that we do. You're right. Okay. It's good stuff.
5: Listen, the advisor does not know everything, right? A good advisor can research and use a team.
4: That's right.
5: So I just want to get that. I want to get that warning out there. But if it's about me, I should know about me.
4: Yes. Yeah. Well, and so that's why these should be pretty easy. And I don't think it's going to be anything too awkward, too bad. And when we get to it, you can say pass if you can't come up with an answer right away. Okay. So I'll give you that one. Okay. We'll get to that in a minute, though. First of all, before we get to where it's all about you, Christian, let's have it be all about our listeners here. What is the first thing that someone should consider if they are 5 years away from retirement? What should they do?
5: Yeah, you have to get a retirement plan.
4: Okay.
5: No question. Well, getting an assessment of where you're at first and then build a retirement plan. And the most important part of that is an income plan that protects you from what's called sequence of return risk, which is we all know the market is good, right? It's going to give you an 8 to 10% return. Kind of no matter how you look at it, it's positive about 75% of the time, but it's also really volatile. It loses money. It loses, you know, 10%, really 14% every 10 months on average. We have historically gone into a recession every 7 years, but we really haven't had a recession now lasting a normal. Normal recessions last about 18 months. I think in the last 9 years, if I remember correctly, it only lasted 8 months. Or if I just looked at some economic data. So anyways, you have to protect yourself against that idea of, you know, 2008 could happen again. 2001 could happen again. COVID could happen again. And if you've been planning on retirement and you've saved, you know, you got a nest egg, it's $1 million, $2 million. And all of a sudden that million is 500,000. You probably can't retire. So you need to get a retirement plan. And most importantly, an income plan that will allow you to retire when you want and stay retired, regardless of what's happening on Wall Street, in Washington, D.C., and in the Middle East.
4: All right. A lot of things to think about. You know, I think it just goes to show there's a lot of factors that go into planning a retirement. And again, I feel like I say this all the time, really speaks to the need for working with somebody who can help you understand what some of these factors are and then navigate around them. We can't prevent stuff from happening, but we can navigate, right?
5: Yeah. I'll tell you, we just got a client referred to us from a longtime client, and they came in, had been really great savers, and they really only asked, they wanted us to address one thing, which was Social Security. And I was explaining to them why we have to look at everything holistically and comprehensively, and why you can't just look at this one thing. And then also I kind of went through not only our Madison Money Map, but I used some stories and analogies from existing clients, and the visit shifted completely because they really didn't want any help at all. They had a bad experience in the past. They had, and I would say they have a really good, they've saved a lot of money, but they were just unaware of the difference between managing money and doing retirement planning. And, you know, we'll see what happens, right? And I said to them, hey, I would love to earn your trust, but more importantly, I want you to leave here feeling confident and at least being aware so that if, God forbid, anything ever happened to you, I can rest my head at night knowing I did the best I could do, especially since you were referred by one of our good clients. All of our clients are good, but anyway, so you're right. So the idea of retirement planning is very different than investment management. That investment management is a one small part of comprehensive retirement planning.
4: All right. I'm going to skip because there was another question I wanted to ask, but then when you were...
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4: You have that problem also. Otherwise, I was going to feel really attacked.
5: Yeah.
4: About that. Okay.
5: I do not have good eating habits when I'm home bored. It's embarrassing, quite frankly.
4: It's real tough. And when there's something like weather related where I am like stuck at home, it's not good. I eat through all the
5: all the feelings.
4: All the things. Yeah. Yes. All the feelings. That's right. Okay. Let's do one more here. How do you talk to people about dealing with things like market volatility during retirement versus during their working years? How is that different?
5: Yeah, market volatility during your working years is your best friend, because for most of us, our savings are automatic. We're saving every time we get paid or once a month, right? It's a systematic contribution. And when the market is high, we feel great. We look at our returns, we see our statements, but we're actually buying less stock. When the market drops, it makes us worried because we see our portfolio dropping, but we're actually buying more stocks. That concept is called dollar cost averaging. It's literally the best thing that happens to us when we're working. When you are retired, it's the biggest risk, because now not only are you not making contributions, you're likely taking distributions. You're also doing that systematically. So it's great when the market is up. In fact, in many cases, you can take your distributions and the portfolio may keep growing. But if you're taking distributions and the market is down, now you're selling those stocks. So even if and when the market recovers, those stocks are gone. And if you think about the early 2000s, we had 3 consecutive losing years. 1999, 2000, 2001, the market lost 47% of its value. So you're taking distributions. Just think of a scenario where you saved $1 million and you're only spending 4%, right? Mm-hmm. So that's $40,000 year one, $40,000 year two. But in year two, you don't have $1 million anymore, right? You might have $700,000, $600,000. Year three, another $40,000. And at that point, the market's 50% down. And the market did recover, but it took 5 full years. So that money you spent is gone and you're selling a lot more stocks to get that same $40,000. So you must have an income plan that protects against that. That is the biggest risk to retirees, and it's called sequence of return risk. It's also why, for our listeners, we really recommend you work with a retirement planner if you're 3 to 5 years from your own retirement. 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
4: Talking today with Christian Finfrock. He is the founder of Retirement Income Strategies in Evansville. He is the Madison Money Guide. That number again is 608-208-1800. That's 608-208-1800. And now it is time. It is the moment we've all been waiting for. Christian's in the hot seat. This is our lightning round. Think fast. I've got a bunch of questions, and I just want you to answer these as fast as you can. Don't think. Right. Just answer. Okay?
5: When you see me with my eyes closed, it's because I'm not thinking.
4: And just trust me. Okay.
5: Got it. Okay.
4: Here we go. Number one, best concert you have ever been to.
5: Oh, this is, listeners aren't going to love this one. I've been to well over 500 concerts. Music is my love language. The best concert, it's really hard because I've seen Prince, I've seen Pink Floyd, I've seen so many. Best concert by far was Dr. Dre and Snoop Dogg Up in Smoke Tour 2001. And my listeners are not going to love that,

0: but okay. by far the best concert.
1: That's great. Okay, love it. Okay, next one, coffee or tea?
0: Coffee.
1: Oh, all right. Me too. Very good. Okay, number three, what is your guilty pleasure TV show?
0: Oh, right now it's Sons of Anarchy.
1: Okay,
0: I'm years past when that was released, but it's incredible.
1: Sometimes I'm late to the party on TV. Yeah. It's okay. Thank heavens for streaming services now, right? We can catch up. Right. Number four, weirdest food you have ever tried?
0: Ooh, snails in Portugal.
1: Oh.
0: No, in
1: Do they call it escargot there?
0: They called it escargot, yes. Okay. Right out of the shelves. That was the weirdest I've ever eaten.
1: Nice. All right. Okay, I'm going to add one. What is the weirdest food you've ever cooked? Because you have tried some different things on your July 4th bashes.
0: Yeah, we have a wild animal cook-off on July 4th. So an alligator. We do an alligator every year. I've done camel. I've done, this is a weird one, iguana.
1: Ew. Yeah, that doesn't sound good to me.
0: It was not good.
1: Okay. Hard pass on the iguana. Yeah. Okay. Yeah. Last one here. Maybe one more. We'll see. Describe your perfect weekend in three words.
0: Climb a mountain.
1: Oh, very good. All right. Well done. Love that one. Let's do one more then. If you could instantly master a new skill, what would it be?
0: Pass.
1: Sorry. I felt like I should have played the Jeopardy theme song there or something.
0: I still can't think of one.
1: Like, where did he go? Okay, fine. I'll come up with another one. If you could have dinner with any historical figure, who would it be?
0: Wow. Muhammad Ali.
1: Really? Interesting. Okay. Well, there you have it. That is Christian Finfrock, the Madison Money Guy. Just a few fun facts about him.
0: Yeah,
1: right there in a nutshell.
0: Those are good, especially when you have to pause and think. So I was a boxer. I boxed in the military. I was a Golden Gloves fighter. I love boxing. Muhammad Ali changed the sport. He's the greatest of all times because of that. I think the athlete that changes the sport, Michael Jordan in basketball, Tiger Woods in golf, Muhammad Ali in boxing, is the greatest of all time and just a fascinating person, especially, with the name change and the religious aspect. And so many people, though, if I could choose, but that's who was on the top of my mind. I'll go with it.
1: All right. I love it. Okay. Well, this is one of my favorite segments. I joke about making you uncomfortable and putting you on the hot seat, but I also just love what we get to learn a little bit about you on the non-financial side. So, hey, thanks for being a good sport. Thanks for playing along and sharing a little bit about yourself. And of course, we have learned a lot of great insights here from Christian today. I want to make sure you remember that number we've shared throughout the show today. Again, that's 608-208-1800. That's 608-208-1800. This has been Retirement Income Strategies with the Madison Money Guy. 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We hope you all have a great week, and we'll talk to you then.
2: 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Retirement Income Strategies is not permitted to offer, and no statement made during this show shall constitute tax or legal advice. Our firm is not affiliated with or endorsed by the U.S. government or any governmental agency. 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

0: awesome.
1: I was gonna say Phillip could have a team just of his kids.
0: Yeah, Gunner, he could. He could have an entire basketball roster. But Gunner is an elite high school quarterback, yeah. But he got hurt in the first quarter.
1: Yeah.
0: All right, so Battleground, I think they won 42-18. And Bo went nuts. 385 yards passing. They dominate the game. I'm not kidding you. We sat there and watched the entire game, and Luke stopped and turned and looked at me and goes, I think this is the greatest day of my life. I can't believe that my son is making his high school starting debut on ESPN, and I get to sit. He had an iPad running the TV. Let's watch that play again. Let's watch that play again.
1: And, oh, by the way, doing a country music
0: Bo
1: show.
0: Bo moves really well in the pocket, and he can spin it.
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13: I'm Nick DeLuca. Good Saturday morning. College football kicking off today. Bill Belichick and North Carolina taking on TCU in the Aer Lingus Classic in Dublin, Ireland. Lots of questions for Bill's Tar Heels in year two. Kickoff coming at noon Eastern on ESPN TV. NFL preseason wrapping up.

0: to see, you know, where do we end up here with this litigation, you know, Sankey versus the court system? Who's going to be able to play? Are these NFL guys going to be able to come back and play? I mean, I just shake my head at it, man, because it's just such a departure from what we knew.
1: And again, the biggest issue with it is that, man, it is stepping on toes. Like, it is pushing its way all the way into what? That Saturday. Like, as long as the business, and we've always had this. We've always had the off season of business conversation, and there's conference meetings, and there's NCAA meetings, and there's court rulings and all that stuff. But by the time we get to August 29th, it's typically done. And on August 29th,
0: it's the number one story.
1: It's the number one story in sports.
0: You know, you look at it too, and I've talked to some GMs. Every program has a GM now, and I've talked to some prominent ones about this during the past week. And everybody looks at it and goes, "We need a CBA." All right, everybody, you know, Hart. We were talking about this over golf the other day. Got to have a CBA. The thing is, the universities do not want to make the players employees.
1: I know, but that's just that's inevitable.
0: They don't want to do that.
1: Because the agents don't want to do it either.
0: If this is a question that I can't answer because I'm not educated enough to answer, Thamel probably could. Many of you out there could, especially those of you in the legal world. Like, if they did that, right, and they became employees, do they even have to go to class?
1: That is the university's biggest problem, that and taxes.
0: Right.
1: And we were talking about Nick Saban earlier, and the genius of Nick Saban, to your point about Gravedigger, to your point about, you know, 2-26, they had a play for that. Like, there was no scenario, with the exception of kick six, and by the way, they buttoned that up immediately, but there was no scenario that they weren't able to go to the hard drive and go, all right, so what's our plan if we've got so-and-so? Well, here it is. Send this. And again, I've said this on the show a million times. I've had commissioners and I've had coaches and I've had ADs tell me, stop saying it, but it's a fact. We've known this was coming for 30 damn years. How you weren't able to just go, well, what if we lose the O'Bannon case, right? You know, what if we lose this case? All right, well, then open up this file drawer and go, well, this was our plan if we lost the case. And they weren't ready for it. And it's, but listen, the five-year rule, you get one free transfer, you get a second one if your coach leaves. After that, you have to sit out a year and put everybody on the payroll. If you do those three things, I swear I think it will solve it all.
0: It's so interesting to me now, though, the way we've now found the next layer, okay? Because now it's not the NCAA against Trinidad Chambliss.
1: Nope.
0: It's not the NCAA it is the league bylaws that are now coming into the narrative where – Luke, you guys probably have a graphic built where the commissioner said you're going to forfeit 50% of the revenue from the program. You're going to forfeit 50% of your wins, whatever that. I don't know exactly what it was. I'm sorry. Again, so y'all know I've been in a golf vortex this week. But Commissioner Sankey specifically he's put the gauntlet down. And then you come back and there's a judge that says, nah, that doesn't apply.
1: Yep. Well, again, it's like the NASCAR rule book. You find the holes in there. You make your race car faster until they get the rule book back out and they close those holes. And this is just where we are right now. And it's but again, let's play some football today. There's 8 games at the FCS level. Let's play those games today. Some big brand teams. USC's playing.
0: NC
1: State, Virginia. Play, supposed to be in Brazil. Now they're in Charlottesville. And all but 8 games today, full slate starting on Thursday night. It's going to go through the weekend. And as long as we're talking about games and not talking about this other stuff, although you and I are totally going to go to Langeth, Kevin's office, and we're going to talk about this other stuff.
0: Yeah, I mean, I'm fascinated by, I truly believe this, that he is so adamant about this because he sees a window in which, you know, he can take advantage of what he can take advantage of right now. He can get the greatest talent in there and go vie for this national championship because that is That is the expectation.
1: Yep. That's why I
0: went. Period. Like 9-3 ain't gonna do it.
1: Nope.
0: It ain't gonna do it.
1: But this is, and again, just so everybody understand, this is a 1 year window. This is not. This is, unless some judge decides otherwise, this should not be some domino effect that's going to last forever. But I will say this: ain't gonna be any damn fun to cover college basketball this year, because that is going to be a disaster. And you know what? That would be the perfect kickoff show for ESPN WTF. All right, straight ahead, speaking of WTF, it's Hillbilly Headlines. 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
15: I'm Nick DeLuca. Good Saturday morning. College football kicking off today across the pond. Bill Belichick in North Carolina taking on TCU in the Aer Lingus Kickoff Classic in Dublin. Plenty of questions for Bill's Tar Heels in year two. ESPN's Josh Pate not overly optimistic.
16: I mean, I don't know anyone that feels overconfident about the trajectory of that place right now, but I will tell you this. I've gotten a fair amount of feedback on how that job is perceived in the marketplace. And if we get a little ahead of ourselves and we think that thing may come open, you know, last year we dealt with Florida and Auburn and Penn State and LSU and all these big jobs were open. Maybe it's not that insane this year, but, you know, if it were to go that route at North Carolina, I think that could be fairly dramatic in the midpoint of the season.
15: Pate on Amber and Ian. Kickoff coming at noon Eastern on ESPN TV. Elsewhere, the NFL preseason wrapping up with a pair of games today. Cut down deadline tomorrow, 6 p.m. Eastern. Odell Beckham Jr. looking to make the Giants' final 53. Had three catches for 53 yards in last night's win over the Jets. Head coach John Harbaugh said,

0: I'm gonna hug you. I'm coming in for a hug.
1: Easy as.
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0: Spygate thing is a legitimate cheating scandal.
1: No, that was a legitimate offense. There's no doubt about it. But I think we long have moved on, and the Patriots did a lot of winning in the wake of that as well.
0: 888 say ESPN. Gene is in New Jersey, joins us on ESPN Radio. What's up, Gene?
2: Hey, how's it going, guys? Good morning.
0: Good morning.
2: Hey, I'm listening to the radio and everything, and I'm listening to the Bill Belichick slander. It's ridiculous. Now, his tenure with the Patriots was just it was immaculate. 6 championships. His tenure with the Browns. He's been in the league since 75. So you got to show the guy some respect. He haven't been in North Carolina that long, so you got to somewhat give him the benefit of the doubt. But his record with New England, even the Cleveland Browns, it was okay, but I could tell he was trying to find himself around that time, a younger coach. Mm-hmm. Come on, 6 championships, that's undeniable. He has enough championships to give at least one team that doesn't have a championship, at least one of them, each of them one.
0: So Gene, you would send your kid to play for Bill Belichick, no questions asked. If it was up to you would to Chapel Hill, North Carolina right now, you go.
2: Yeah, it's just ridiculous. And, you know, I love Paul Feinbaum. Paul Feinbaum was just being a little too rough. It sounded a little personal when he was saying this stuff. We get it. We know that he's been terrible at Chapel Hill. But give the guy a chance. The NFL probably didn't want him again as a head coach, but that doesn't negate the fact of his resume. He's a great coach, man. I mean, North Carolina is just something on his back end. But you can't take away – I mean, you got all-time great coaches, and, you know,
0: We'll see. Gene, today, thank you for the call. Lance, today, it is about football for Bill Belichick. It's not about drama with Michael Lombardi. It's not about how old his girlfriend is. Like, at noon today, they've got to execute. There are a lot of people I talk to that don't think they can be in this game with TCU.
1: Well, it comes back to winning solves everything, right? If you start winning football games, no matter whether it's pretty or middle of the pack, you then push all of that other stuff to the back burner. The problem is they were 4-8 last year. So it's very easy, right, for all of that drama to come to the forefront. It doesn't matter if they're scoring 30 points a game. All that matters is can his team execute and go out and win games. And I think the reason why most are not giving them a legitimate shot against TCU is it's a relatively revamped roster because he knew he had to improve. But you've got a quarterback that was hurt, replaced with another veteran, a freshman buried on the depth chart. There's a lot of other injuries across the board. TCU, Hammer, is down one of its best offensive weapons.
0: Yeah, they're missing their number one receiver.
1: Correct.
0: Yep.
1: Does that balance the scales a little? Who knows? Remember, early stages of the season, nobody's played an actual football game against a foreign opponent in quite some time. So that could bode well for UNC. But the bottom line is, he and the team have to win. If they win, I guarantee you the haters out there and the skeptics are not going to have enough substance to get caught up on all of these peripheral items.
0: Are you rooting for him?
1: I am rooting for him. I don't necessarily have any investment personally in Bill Belichick, but I would like to see him do well. And the reason being is I would agree with the sentiments of the last caller. I do think that Bill Belichick is being dismissed by many right now because they, first of all, do not like to root for a coach that is dominant and has a great deal of success, right? Isn't that the 101 of sports? Let's root against the dynasty.
0: Well, now
1: it's easy.
0: Hold on, Lance. Now he's an underdog.
1: I don't think he's an underdog, Hammer. I think a lot of people still view him through the lens of what he did as the New England Patriots head coach. I don't think there's a separation here between church and state, for the lack of a better phrase. I think everything he did in the NFL is carried with him. Whenever you say the name Bill Belichick, that question that you were posing to the audience,
0: yeah.
1: I think multiple Super Bowls, Patriots dynasty, Tom Brady. Yeah. I'm not thinking about even UNC. But right now, it's easy to point the finger at the collegiate level because he has not had success and it is not translated. So I'm rooting for him because I think for the sake of his legacy, not that I put a great deal of substance in the court of public opinion, Hammer, but I think I would hate to see that get screwed up because of a few bad seasons with the Tar Heels.
0: I don't think anything he'll do at Carolina. I mean, he wasn't a first ballot Hall of Famer, which everybody agreed was ridiculous.
1: Absolutely.
0: But I don't think anything that happens at North Carolina affects his legacy and place in the history of the game. I agree with
1: it
0: you
1: shouldn't.
0: There.
1: Yeah.
0: 1,000%. But I do think that he's become a little bit of a sympathetic figure through all of this to some degree in some people's eyes that makes him seem more like an underdog than he's ever been before. Can he still coach football is what it's going to come down to today. aside from all the other things, the people that he surrounded himself with. But you're the one who pointed this out. It's been more about drama with him than it's ever been before. Maybe more so than any other program. 888-SAY-ESPN, 888-729-3776. All right, coming up, NFL players, and they returned to college football? We'll explain on Hammer and Emmett next.
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27: I'm Nick DeLuca. 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Week zero opening in Ireland. Aer Lingus kickoff classic in Dublin. Bill Belichick in North Carolina taking on TCU. Plenty of uncertainty for the Heels in year two of the Bill era. ACC Network's Eric McClain envisioning an uphill battle for UNC.
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18: The Brewers, the mentality they have is even better than last year's. They're never out of a game. They are always scrapping. They're always clawing. They're always fighting. And they're always going to make a game stressful. I love the mentality that this team brings, and with the talent they have, that's why I'm going to be really confident.
12: Alongside Wally Lukaczynski, here's Riley Yauch.
19: Good morning, Wisconsin, and welcome to the Saturday Scramble. My name is Riley Yauch, alongside the venerable Wally Lukaczynski. It's great to have Wally back by my side. And it is a beautiful morning here in Milwaukee, Wisconsin, at the Pottawatomie Casino Hotel. We are in the Pottawatomie Sportsbook Studio. And man, it is just such a magnificent day to be in existence, as we have college football on our television. The Brewers are the best team in baseball. Jordan Love is cooking up mass

0: masterful game plans as an interim offensive coordinator. So many reasons. The Badgers are going to give Notre Dame a run for their money next week. So many great reasons to be excited, thrilled, happy, whatever adjective you want to throw in there today. And Wally, I'm so excited to be here hosting the show with you today.
1: Riley, I tell you what, you look around here, we walk in. This is a home game for us, first of all. Mm-hmm. We show up, there's TVs all around. I might be in trouble today on the show because I first thing I did when I walked in here is I put a bet on that first college football game of the year. I have to get that dust off myself, too, going into week one next week. And you're right, who knows? Maybe I'll be sprinkling a little on the Badgers next week when it comes time when they're playing up at Lambeau.
0: At a bare minimum, I'd throw a little cheddar on them to cover.
1: Good value.
0: I will just, let me be frank, I'm not going to put any money on the Wisconsin Badgers. I've been covering the team. I don't believe that's ethical for me to actually put money on them. But Wally, you should. That'd be awesome. Once again, Riley Yauch, Wally Lukashinsky. This is the Saturday Scramble. Owen Dimple back at the Everlight Solar Studio in Madison. Unfortunately, he does not get to enjoy these sweet digs here at the Potawatomi Sportsbook Studios in Milwaukee. But Wally, I mentioned the Brewers. They had another great win last night, 6-1 over the Texas Rangers. Logan Henderson, I can't believe, folks, myself included, were willing to trade him. I never suggested the Brewers trade Logan Henderson, but I at least considered parting with him to bring in Tarek Skubal. I can't believe that ever crossed my mind because I believe he has matched or surpassed Tarek Skubal in every single start. Their starts have almost lined up perfectly since the trade deadline. Logan Henderson's phenomenal. And Wally, I think if the playoffs started today, the Brewers are winning the World Series. Tell me I'm crazy.
1: Okay, well, first of all, I've got to tell you you're crazy about the first part of that sentiment. Because, yes, I understand that right now Henderson has been lights out. But this is the make-believe season now. The Milwaukee Brewers, they are so used to winning division titles that, yeah, you're going to celebrate when that day comes. But that's not what this team is playing for anymore. And Skubal is a guy that is a Cy Young-type guy. One of the best pitchers in baseball, maybe the best lefty in the entire game right now. I'm sorry. Yeah, I'm absolutely taking Skubal, regardless of what happened so far with Henderson since the trade deadline. Do I think you're crazy to say that the Brewers will win a World Series? Maybe not crazy. Do I think it'll happen? No. I'm still in the camp of this is, you were talking about the Avengers out in Los Angeles right now, and they're coming off two World Series. They have proven that they know what to do when they get to that part of the year. The harder part for me is, the Brewers have consistently proven they can be great in these 162 games between April and the end of September. Once you get to those massive moments in October, it's not even that they haven't been able to elevate and get to that level. They're just simply not as good as teams like the Los Angeles Dodgers.
0: Yeah, well, you look at, and I understand the regular season is different than the postseason. Obviously, the Dodgers, they rest all their starters with the fake injuries, and then they get them back for the postseason. They have a method to the madness, and it works. They've gotten two World Series back-to-back. They're looking to become three-peat champions. But you look at their last series against the Atlanta Braves, a team that the Brewers are tied in the season series and just beat in a series. The Braves had their way with the Dodgers. They were good games, but the Braves swept them. And I understand, again, this is the regular season, but the Dodgers looked vulnerable. They don't look, for as good as their record is, for as good as we know they are and will be in the postseason. It, to me, the Dodgers don't feel, at this point in time, like the super team that we've been used to seeing in the postseason. I think the Brewers are better. The Brewers are a better team than the Dodgers right now.
1: Murderers Row's Yankees back in the 20s would lose in stretches of games too. The Dodgers, this is kind of elementary to them. All they do, they almost put it on cruise control until you get to October because they know they're going to be there. The biggest question for them is that they're desperately going to have to make sure they're playing good. And Brewers fans should be rooting hard against them because the way to get the Dodgers out of the playoffs is not to play them. And what I mean by that is if the Dodgers end up being that three seed and they don't get that bye, they have to win a best of three series. In a best of three series, anything can happen in baseball. But as soon as you start stretching it out, truly you see the better team win when you get to 5 to 7 games more often than not. That's where the Brewers ran into trouble last year, and I'm just really hoping for you guys that you don't have to deal with the same thing come again this October.
0: Yeah, and I'm glad you brought that up because the Braves have the tiebreaker over the Dodgers. The Brewers have the tiebreaker over the Dodgers. So if the Dodgers, Brewers, Braves, theoretically, all finish with the same record, the Brewers are your one seed, the Braves are your two, and the Dodgers fall to that number three seed where, right now, they would have to play the six seed, their division rival, the San Diego Padres. And we saw, I understand it's a three games, it's a three game series, but we saw what happened to the Brewers last year against the Cubs in a 5-game series. It was an emotional, intense, action-packed series that the Brewers won in 5, and it was draining. By the time they got to play Los Angeles, it just looked like they ran out of gas. They could not hit the ball. The pitching was fine. They did what they could, but they just didn't have anything left. You're telling me you wouldn't feel pretty good if the Brewers get to play the Phillies in a 5-game series, beat them in 4, and the Dodgers had to work their way through the Padres, had to work their way through the Braves, and then have to face the Brewers, who would be more fresh in that scenario. I'm just saying, the way things are shaking out right now, the way the Brewers are playing baseball right now, I think they are playing better than the Dodgers and would match up very well.
1: They are playing better right now. The one thing I'd be careful, though, is that with the Dodgers, one of the beauties, if you are out there, they are as deep as any team we've ever seen.
0: Mm-hmm.
1: So talking about fresh, you're right. At the top of that rotation, when you talk about these guys that are going to be having to play even more games than the Brewers, who look like they're going to get that little bit of a breather going into the postseason, which didn't affect them at all last year. I was worried that they were going to come in almost rusty. But the Los Angeles Dodgers, you're going to have a star pitcher, regardless if you get down to 4 in the rotation, regardless if you have to get to the bullpen early in a day. They're just so good throughout that I wouldn't be even saying that the Dodgers, I'd be thinking about the rest or how up they'll be for that. If the Brewers play the Phillies, if the Brewers play the Cubs, honestly, anybody outside of the Los Angeles Dodgers, they're favorites. I would pick them to win that series. And if you avoid the Dodgers, maybe this is the year. But I just, until it happens, that's Goliath over there. And I don't see a slingshot anywhere around.
0: And Riley Yauch alongside Wally Lukashinsky, Owen Dimple back at the Everlight studio. Owen, what do you got?
2: Riley, do you not remember that the Dodgers basically did that last year too? They were the 3 seed. They took on Cincinnati as the 6 seed, which that
0: Reds
2: was kind
0: were a
2: of
0: bogus wild card.
2: I agree.
0: Team. That was ridiculous.
2: A Padres as a 6 seed would be a much more difficult wild card series for the Dodgers, but still they went through the wild card, went through a 2 seeded Philadelphia Phillies, who I would argue was a better team than this year's Atlanta Braves, who project to be the 2 seed. So they ran through the playoffs last year, and then they swept the Brewers. Who's to say they can't do that again?
0: They certainly could, and I could be eating crow again this year. But what have we seen from the Brewers every year? If you look at the past 2 seasons, they continually get better. They continually get a little bit older and a little bit wiser and a little bit more experienced. The Brewers would not get swept by the Los Angeles Dodgers in the National League Central Series. And I think the Brewers would win.
1: That's what I was going to ask.
0: Yes, no, I think the Brewers this year, if they are playing in the postseason, and again, it always comes down to how are you playing in late September, in October, when it gets to crunch time. Is the bullpen depth healthy? Is Abner back up? Is he feeling good? Which he just had his rehab appearance yesterday.
1: Appearance is a good way to call it.
0: In his Wisconsin Brats uniform, which rocked. I mean, JoJo Romero yet, one of the trade deadline acquisitions from the Cardinals, recovering from an appendix surgery. So hopefully he'll be back soon. I understand. It comes down to how the Brewers are playing at that time. It comes down to how the Dodgers are playing at the time. But I'm telling you right now, if the Brewers are playing in October, how they are playing right now, I don't care how the Dodgers are playing. I think the Brewers are a better team and will beat them. And I am not alone in this. Taking a look at our poll question on the ESPN Madison Twitter account, if the MLB playoffs started today, would you pick the Brewers to win the National League? 62% say yes, 37 or 38% say no. So about 60-40, yes to no. The Brewers are playing lights out baseball right now, and I think that's good enough to beat the Dodgers.
1: I love the rose-colored glasses approach that you all have. It might more beer goggles would probably be a better way to call it with Milwaukee Brewers. But to me, I'm just curious. Oh, that sounds good right now. It's a Saturday.
0: We're college at Pottawatomie
1: Sportsbook. College football's coming on. It's a great day to be alive. But Riley, the question I keep going back to is why? And what I mean by that is I have heard since I've been back in Wisconsin these last couple of years, the year they lost and Pete Alonso hit the home run, this team is different.
0: Mm-hmm.
1: Last year, it felt different.
0: It did feel different last year. I'm on board with that. Continue.
1: No, and you have the two longest win streaks in mm-hmm. franchise history. You're doing all these amazing things. And then you get to a team like the Dodgers, and it was almost more of a, we got past the Cubs. Like, thank God for that.
0: Mm-hmm.
1: It's house money now. Why is that shouldn't be the approach. It shouldn't be house money. I don't think it is this year. Mm-hmm. But why is this year different than last year? I'm racking my brain, and I just don't know what has changed that much where you have the Dodgers who continually get stronger themselves mm-hmm. on paper. I don't understand why this Milwaukee Brewers team is different than last year's.
0: I think you actually mentioned why this year's Milwaukee Brewers team is different. Last year, that Cubs series, after they won, I think you're right. At least us as fans were all like, phew. They got by the Cubs. That would have been a terrible offseason if they didn't get by the Cubs. Thank goodness they partied hard. And I'm not saying they weren't prepared. I'm not saying they over-partied after they defeated the Cubs in the divisional series last year. But I do think there was still the monkey on their back from years prior. You were coming off the Pete Alonso home run in the top of the ninth from 2 years ago, or last year would have been the year before. I was at that game, actually. Oh my gosh. I have never gone through such a roller coaster of emotions at a playoff game than I did during that one. That was awful. But they needed to get that monkey off their back. They just needed to win a series. It had been how long since they had won? Hadn't it been since 2018? Since they had won a series in the playoffs heading into 2025? So that was a huge burden off their shoulders. And I think they may have collectively taken a big sigh after that Cubs series. Then you let off the gas a little bit. You're trying to get back up for the Dodgers, who is just a wagon, and it's difficult. It's difficult to get back up for that series. And I think this year, now there's not going to be in the divisional round, even if it goes to five games against the Cubs again, which it's very possible we could get a repeat. I don't think it's going to be, we got by the Cubs. Thank goodness. Now it's just gravy on top. Now it's like, okay, that was just check one. Now we're coming. It's the Dodgers. That was the team we wanted all along. World Series is on our mind this year. It's not just winning a playoff series. So that's where I think it's different. And I understand the National League is significantly tougher than it's been in years prior, which we will address that, the strength of the National League and what the Brewers will have to contend with coming up next. Don't go anywhere. Wally Lukashinsky, Riley Yauch. 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

0: Week zero in college football, just under an hour away, is Billy Edwards Jr. on our television screen. Wisconsin Badgers legend. Maybe not. Still love Billy Edwards. I always enjoyed my conversations with him when I got to chat with him last year. He's a good dude. We're about the same age. Good guy. I'm wishing him the best. I hope he does well with the UNC Tar Heels out there in Chapel Hill under Bill Belichick. Tretch Kekahuna, former Badger, also there as well. But before, we'll get to some college football talk later. I know Wally's already got some coin on the game, but we're still talking Brewers, and we're talking about the depth of the National League and the Brewers' path to a World Series. Because right now, I believe the way the Brewers are playing, if they're playing this way in October, they are going to win the World Series. They are playing out of their minds. Lights out. This is how you win. They're Brewersing the crap out of everyone. It is awesome. But their path is going to be difficult, no matter what way you slice it. So, Wally, I'm wondering, is this the deepest the National League has ever been, at least in our lifetimes? Because it's pretty stacked.
1: I mean, you're talking at least going back to, like, 04, where you had those, like, Brad Lidge, Herculean, Houston Astros teams. When you would take on, like, the St. Louis Cardinals, they always felt like they put on a clinic. But outside of that, I mean, Riley, that's a great point. You look around, and if it is the Padres, because if the Diamondbacks get in and the Dodgers get the 3 seed, I'm not really worried about the Diamondbacks. They're really fast, but I don't feel like they have the juice to beat a team like that. Mm-hmm. But if it's the Padres, I think that there's a feasible path for any one of the 6 teams that are in the playoffs to go to the World Series. And I can't tell you the last time I've ever even thought that that was a possibility. And thank God for the Brewers right now. They've played as well as they have in the second half, too. You have a month left to make sure you're not playing 3 series to get to the World Series.
0: Yes.
1: That's the biggest thing.
0: What makes getting the 1 seed so imperative.
1: So huge.
0: If you are the Milwaukee Brewers. Because if you fall inexplicably to that 3 seed, you're getting the Padres, who swept you, a week and a half ago? 2 weeks ago? The Padres are a live dog with whoever they are going to face, which is why I sincerely hope that they face the Dodgers, a divisional opponent as well. That would be awesome. Even if the Dodgers beat them in 2, I think just the fact that they'd have to play the Padres would significantly benefit the Brewers. Again, Diamondbacks, if the Brewers have to play the Diamondbacks, I'm not too concerned about that. But Phillies, they're going to be a tough out. The Cubs, it seems to me that the Brewers and the Cubs are almost on a collision course to see each other once again in the divisional round, which I wouldn't, you know, really enjoy that. I'd prefer to avoid the Cubs. I just want to see either the Cubs or the Dodgers. I don't want to have to see both again. A revenge tour, I mean, beat the Cubs again and then beat the Dodgers, then win the World Series. That'd be great. That would be the ideal path. But man, I just would prefer not to have to see that because the Cubs, I want the Cubs to play the Dodgers in the divisional round because that one, it would be a really fun series as a baseball fan, and it eliminates one of the Brewers' biggest challengers because the Phillies, they're very good. I just think the Brewers top to bottom again are a better team. The Dodgers, I think, are the only team that can really hold a candle to the Brewers lineup wise, pitching, bullpen lineup. But the Cubs, man, they can just hit the ball. It's insane. The Braves don't have enough pitching to really concern me in a 7-game series, but it's a tough league.
2: So Riley,
0: it's a tough league.
2: Riley, if you could create the path for the Brewers to go to the World Series, how would you create that?
0: That's a great question, Owen. Let me take a look at these standings. I think my ideal path to the World Series for the Milwaukee Brewers would be if we go easiest path of least resistance. I'd say keep the standings exactly the way they are now. Move the Dodgers down to that 3 line. Dodgers down to the 3 line, Braves up to the 2. The Brewers are your number 1 seed. They get the bye to the National League Divisional Series. Then you have the Cubs play the Phillies. Braves have the other bye. Dodgers, Padres. Then you have the Phillies defeat the Cubs to play the Brewers. Then you have, if we're talking easiest, I want the Brewers to beat the Dodgers for the record. I want a rematch in the NLCS. I want the Brewers to be the ones to take them out. But we're talking easiest. So Padres beat the Dodgers. Then the Braves beat the Padres in five. Brewers sweep the Phillies. Then Brewers play the Braves in the NLCS. You probably beat them in five or six. And then you get to the World Series, you play the Guardians, who are on a miracle run. That's my ideal path to a World Series title, the first ever for the Milwaukee Brewers. How's that sound, fellas?
1: Well, pretty banners, good path. Banners fly forever. They won't ask how you got them in 20 years. So if you get that ideal path, yip, yip, hooray for you.
0: Yeah.
1: But this was a trend probably like 5 to 10 years ago. But Riley, are you in a mental headspace to be able to receive some news that is going to be damaging to your mental health right now?
0: Yes, yes. I think I'm in a good spot.
1: Because that's not going to happen. And you need to understand the Chicago Cubs are going to beat the Phillies. Yep. And it is going to be a rematch of last year. And it is going to be just as fiercely emotional as it was last year. Mm-hmm. And whoever comes out of that in five games is going to be walking into a Dodgers team that just beat their division rival, whether that is the Arizona Diamondbacks or if it is the San Diego Padres, and then took care of business in the NLDS. And then all of a sudden, this is going to be deja vu all over again, as Yogi Berra would say. This is happening. You are going to see the Cubs in the NLC or DS, and if you get through them, it's the Dodgers. It's just a matter of this year has to be different, and how is it going to be different? And when how deep the NL is, it's not even a foregone conclusion that you get out of that NLDS if you're the one seed.
0: Yeah, I think you're probably right. That is the most likely scenario for the Milwaukee Brewers. We have Josh and P. Vegas chiming in on the YouTube chat saying the Cubs pitching is horrible right now. If PCA doesn't hit, they don't win. Yeah, the Cubs right now, they're playing their way out of that number one wild card spot. Hopefully that continues, but I'm not going to, I simply can't count on that.
1: They've been right so now. Weird.
0: They're the streakiest team in baseball.
1: Yes.
0: They can beat anyone at any time, and they can lose to anyone at any time. So hopefully they're playing their worst ball. They play themselves out of a playoff spot. That'd be great. But you're right. I'm expecting the Brewers to have to face the Cubs again. And I talked last segment, I don't think the emotion, it's going to be an emotional series. Craig Counsell coming to town. It's the Cubs. It's going to be. That's just how it is. But I don't think it's going to be as emotional as it was last year. And again, I think the Brewers are going to be worried. They aren't worried about the Cubs. That's not their main focus. Their focus this year is not just winning a playoff series and whoop-de-doo, we did it. We finally won a playoff series. Their goal is going to be the World Series this season. Not that it hasn't been in the past, but there's a different level of emotion and exasperation when you haven't done it. Now they've done it. They have proof of concept. They've beaten the Cubs before. They can, if they do it again, there's not going to be the same jubilation. It's like Jesse Nelson actually made this comparison, and I think it's pretty apt. The Wisconsin Badgers basketball team in 2015. They went through a very similar path in the 2015 NCAA tournament as they went through in 2014. They had to beat Arizona in the Elite Eight. Was it a really tough game again? Yes. But was it as draining as the year before when they had made it to the Final Four for the first time in 14 years? No, because they were worried about Kentucky in the Final Four, who had beat them the year before. And then you beat Kentucky, and then they were a little emotionally drained for the Duke game. So hopefully, you know, they don't beat the Dodgers and then lose in the World Series to the Tampa Bay Rays. But I think just the emotions are going to be different this year. And I think that's a major difference. Not to mention the fact that Jacob Mizorowski, he has playoff experience. He was fantastic last year against both the Cubs and the Dodgers. The bats disappeared. That was the big issue last year in the NLCS. They have experience starting pitching. They have experience in the bullpen. I understand your top two pitchers behind Mizorowski, Harrison and Henderson, don't. But I trust that Pat Murphy is going to have them in as good of a spot as they can possibly be heading into the postseason. So it's not going to be as emotional. You have more experience. And ultimately, what's more important is the lineup has more experience. Will it have the pop that we saw in the Chicago Cubs series last year in the NLDS? I don't know.
1: The Brewers.
0: They're the Brewers. They don't need to win with power. And sure, does it happen that often that a team that finishes last in home runs wins the World Series? No. It's only happened twice in the last 40 years. Shout out the 2015 Royals and the 2012 Giants. But the Brewers have the pitching to win without the long ball. It's not going to be as emotional. Right now, with the way they're playing baseball, I think they are the best team in baseball. So even if they have that hardest path, the path of most resistance in a stacked National League, I'm feeling good about the Brewers.
1: Before the Brewers mob comes after me here, I want to make this clear. The Brewers are a better team than the Chicago Cubs. I would pick them in a series against the Chicago Cubs. The one thing that I think that people fail around here to understand, this isn't the cute underdog story around the world anymore.
0: No.
1: They have a big X on their back. They have dominated this division for half a decade now. They have now proven that they can go toe-to-toe with any team in baseball. Nobody is looking at the Brewers and looking at them as this soft opponent. They are all like, we are going to have to be at our very best to beat a team like this. The Cubs are going into this with nothing to lose. They are now, again, kind of a year or two away from probably being that World Series, like, true
0: front runner. Cubs are always a year or two away. Ever since Craig Counsell stabbed the Brewers in the back and went down to Chicago for his more resources, they've always been, we just need to make one more massive offseason splash, and this time it's really going to hit. Well, and it doesn't.
1: They've been utilizing him better, though. This is the best roster the Cubs have had.
0: Oh, yeah. I'm not disagreeing, except they have zero pitching.
1: I think that it's also, there's a human element to sports, too, where.
0: Very true.
1: The Milwaukee Brewers, the fandom here hates the Cubs almost like it's one of the best rivalries in all of baseball. It has truly gotten to that point in this last decade or so. And the players aren't naive to hearing the noise. They understand what it means to this town to beat the Chicago Cubs in meaningful baseball games. They're tired of hearing Wrigley North. They're tired of being perceived as a little brother when, frankly, they've been big brother for the last 5 or 6 years. But to me, that also is in the back of your mind as a player because you do have more pressure to beat that team then when it is your arch rival. Because no matter if this is the best season in the history of Milwaukee baseball's or Brewers baseball, if you lose to the Chicago Cubs in the NLDS, nobody gives a crap. It's done. It meant nothing. So to me, there is a ton of pressure, and that's why I think there is going to be a ton of emotion, especially if the Brewers aren't able to do what they did last year, and maybe they find a way to split at AmFam instead of going back to Wrigley with that driver's seat or knowing, hey, it's coming back to AmFam no matter what happens.
0: See, I agree that there will probably be increased pressure. Like, the expectations are higher on the Milwaukee Brewers outside and internally. I do think the expectations are higher, but I think that's why, and everyone, especially Cubs fans, get really mad when Pat Murphy does his underdog shtick where they probably don't even know half the guys in our lineup. They probably don't know much about us. The reason he does that is so he can alleviate the pressure and keep that chip on the shoulder for the Milwaukee Brewers, keep that underdog mentality going. There's a reason he's won the National League Manager of the Year the past two seasons. It's because he is elite when it comes to managing the emotions of his ball clubs. And I think that's why, even if there is a little bit of an enhanced pressure from the outside, there's enhanced expectations, I don't think they will be as drained if they beat the Cubs in a 5-game series. I think they'll be ready to go against the Los Angeles Dodgers. And I think if they play their best baseball, they're going to beat the Dodgers in a 7-game series. Last year, we did not see the Brewers play their best baseball whatsoever. I think if they did play their best baseball, they would have given the Dodgers a run for their money. I don't know if they beat them last year, but they were drained emotionally from the Chicago Cubs series. They didn't play their best baseball. I don't think that's going to happen this year. And I think the Brewers are the better team. That was your two your half hour on the Milwaukee Brewers. I'm feeling great. They play the Texas Rangers tonight, looking to take yet another series and continue their dominance over the American League this year. A much weaker American League than the National League, that is for sure. Wally Lukashinsky, Riley Yauch, this is a Saturday Scramble live from the Pottawatomie Sportsbook Studios here in Milwaukee, Wisconsin. And as much as I love the Brewers, as bullish as I am about the Brewers going to a World Series and hopefully winning their first ever World Series this year, I'm also pretty bullish on the Wisconsin Badgers. And we're watching, it's not College Game Day. I don't know what the name of this show is, but it's preparing us for week zero in college football. So I want to switch gears to some college football here. Talk Wisconsin Badgers. Big game against Notre Dame coming up next Sunday. It's going to be a blast, and we will dive into what they need to prove in their season opener against one of the best teams in college football. Don't go anywhere. This is the Saturday Scramble.
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0: My guy Jay Leon in the YouTube comments. He says if Bowers cooks, Churio, Yelich, if they're hitting, if Contreras continues to bang, Vaughn, Sal, Pratt, and Ortiz, they will be fine. I agree. If the Brewers lineup is hot in October, they're going to win the World Series. That's just how it's going to be. Riley Yauch alongside Wally Lukashinsky. We're pivoting to a little college football after some optimism from me about the Milwaukee Brewers, some pessimism from my partner here, Wally. But now...
1: Realism.
0: All right. You call it whatever you want. I think you're wrong. And we'll see who's right come the postseason. But now, as we're just chomping at the bit to get to some college football, less than 20 minutes away from kickoff here out in Dublin, Ireland, the Aer Lingus kickoff classic between the TCU Horned Frogs and the North Carolina Tar Heels.
1: That's pretty good.
0: Thank you. It kind of switched to an Australian accent there at the end, but that's all right. We're fired up for college football, so why not talk a little Wisconsin Badgers? They'll be taking on the number four ranked team in the land, the number four fight, the Notre Dame Fighting Irish. Next Sunday, kickoff at 6:30 at Lambeau Field. Should be a really fun game. I cannot wait. But Wally, Wisconsin, they're in a prove-it year. Luke Fickell comes into this season squarely on the hot seat, coming off a 4-8 season, very difficult from all accounts. Two big top 25 wins to generate some positive momentum at the end of the season, but Wisconsin is not where they want to be right now. They've invested more money. They're now spending roughly $30 million on their roster, according to 247 Sports. The expectations are a little bit higher. The schedule is a little bit easier, but certainly not an easy season opener. So, Wally, what are you looking for? What do the Badgers need to prove to you in week one against the Fighting Irish that would give you some optimism, that would make you feel, okay, things are different in Madison this year?
1: It's got to go back to that old school, matching the physicality of a team like Notre Dame. 10 years ago, I understand that when you'd have a team this good that the Badgers were playing, yeah, maybe the expectation wasn't like, we have to win this game, but you never worried about the Badgers getting the doors blown off in a moment like this. I want to see when we get out there, them being able to run the ball against Notre Dame front seven. I want to be able to see them look like they can physically compete on the offense and defensive side of the line. And right now, they had, I can't remember what it was. It's like a Beef O'Brady thing where they did like a sponsorship for the heaviest collective team in college football. And the Badgers are back. The big fellas are back. I want to see them run the ball. I want to see them be able to protect the passer. And no, do I expect them to beat Notre Dame? I don't. But I expect this to be a football game when jump around comes on in the fourth quarter. I don't want to see a sad, pathetic jump around where it's 35-10 and the fans are just kind of going through the motions. It's embarrassing. No, that's not going to happen. I don't believe it's going to happen. This is going to be a one possession game going into fourth quarter, and it's going to give you a little bit of that flash of what can be and what used to be here in Wisconsin.
0: I think you put it very eloquently there, Wally, and I'd have to echo your sentiments. I want to see, can Wisconsin match up physically? This is a big Notre Dame team. They have a big front seven on the defense side of the ball. They have a big old offensive line. I believe their center is injured, so that could play into the Badgers' favor. I don't think he will start week one. If there are any Notre Dame fans in the YouTube comments, feel free to lend some perspective on that. Correct me if I'm wrong. Notre Dame fans, by the way, have been rabid consuming anything that we put out about the Fighting Irish. It's insane. My respect to Notre Dame fans has gone up immensely, and it's not just because I'm Catholic. I had a soft spot for them already because of the Catholicism, but it's not because of that. They're right up there now with Alabama fans. Because I remember when we played Alabama last year and 2 years ago, whenever we put out something about Alabama, they would swarm our comment section. They'd be all in. They'd be telling us where we're wrong, correcting us, giving their thoughts on the game. It was fun. And Notre Dame fans have been the same way. So I preface all of this by saying Notre Dame fans have really impressed me over the past couple of weeks. But getting back to the point, can they match up physically? can the defensive line, Johnny Cribbage in the YouTube comments said, name names of UW defensive linemen that can make sacks, TFLs. I want to see if Big Charles Perkins is disrupting their running game, which has question marks now that Jeremiah Love has left for the NFL. Can Sebastian Cheeks, can Nick Clayton get pressure on CJ Carr? Because if not, I don't care how improved Wisconsin's secondary is, and I believe in Wisconsin's secondary this year, it is going to be a long day for the Badgers. Can the edge rushers get pressure? Can Junior Poyser, Hammond Russell, Charles Perkins stop the run? Can the offensive line, and a little bit of breaking news here, Kevin Haywood, along with several other Badgers football players, stopped into the Everlight Solar Studios yesterday to record some legal IDs, some liners for us. They all did an amazing job. It was great to see them and chat with them briefly. Kevin Haywood, who has been injured for the past few weeks, did not have a Buddha. I asked him how he was feeling. He said he was feeling all right. Now, I haven't seen him play. I don't know how much he is practicing since the media has been locked out, but he did not have a boot on, which is an improvement. So hopefully tracking to start week one. But can that offensive line hold up against Notre Dame? Can they protect Colton Joseph, like you said? Can they run the football? One thing I've seen Notre Dame fans super confident about, oh, Colton Joseph, he's not going to be able to run. He's not going to be able to run. We have a front seven. Our linebackers are too quick. Our edges are too quick. All right, let's see it. Let's see it. Can Wisconsin match up? And I am really excited because even if they lose by 14, if they are in it in the fourth quarter, like you said, and they don't look worn out, in the fourth quarter, I'm feeling a lot better because Notre Dame is a bona fide national championship contender.
1: This is one of those games, too, that you're going to be able to tell who wins without looking at a score if you just look at one thing in the box score. If CJ Carr is throwing the ball over 30 times in this game, I'd even say 25, you feel really good about what the Badgers likely were able to do against the run. Mm-hmm. And I want to say it's Anais Williams. I was trying to pull up a pronunciation, can't get it 100%. Starting running back for Notre Dame. If he's a guy in this game that you see with 25 carries at the end, odds are it means that they were controlling the line of scrimmage mm-hmm. and the Wisconsin Badgers were playing from behind. And if they get back to what they used to do and they are able to stop the run and you make a inexperienced quarterback in CJ Carr come in at Lambeau Field, where I know it's going to be a neutral site feel, but that is going to be the big lights. That is a huge moment early in this season. If he is being forced to throw the ball, I tell you what, maybe Jesse Nelson's call a few weeks ago of saying there might be an upset tracker at the bottom of the screen when you're watching that college football day, that could happen if CJ Carr is being forced to throw the ball upwards of 30-plus times.
0: Yes, and I love that you said that, if he's forced to throw the
1: yes.
0: ball. Because if Notre Dame is able to control the line of scrimmage, like you said, run comfortably, even if they're not big gains, if they're forcing the Badgers' defense to guess, from everything we have heard about CJ Carr this offseason, he is going to pick the secondary of the Wisconsin Badgers apart. And if they can't get pressure, if Mike Tressel isn't able to rush the passer effectively because they can't stop the run, it could be a really, really long night up at Lambeau Field. And it could feel like a really long postgame show with myself and Jesse Nelson if it's a 49-10 game instead of what we hope to be a significantly closer contest. Johnny Cribbage back in the YouTube comments. If Notre Dame's the home team, does jump around play? I believe yes, because last time they played at Soldier Field, Notre Dame, I think, got to be the home team for both of these games, which is ridiculous. I thought the whole point, I don't care if it's labeled the Shamrock Series, which maybe this is a little preview riled up. I don't care. The Badgers should be able to be the home team if you're scheduling a home-and-home type of series. I don't care. That's ridiculous. I'll get more into my frustration with that later. But they did play the jump around at Soldier Field. I think Notre Dame has their own third quarter tradition, so I'm sure they'll play that.
1: I don't know if there's a legal thing, though. That's actually a really good point, because sometimes you actually get
0: Notre Dame wouldn't have permission to play.
1: Yes.
0: Or Lambeau Field wouldn't have permission to play it.
1: Like in the College World Series, you have a home team that sometimes is actually the road team.
0: Mm-hmm.
1: And they're playing on their home diamond in the top of the first, and they have to not play any of the music. There's a real chance that he's correct about that. That's something that's well beyond me. But, like, I'm sure there's going to be something that they sprinkle in there to help out the Badger faithful that are making that short trek up to Lambeau Field.
0: Mm-hmm. I would hope so.
1: I hope.
0: I mean, I hope. Come on. I know I will be in the stadium for probably the first half. So I'm really excited to see some of the pageantry, which I know we both love, and see what traditions that Lambeau Field and Notre Dame as the designated home team allows. But one more YouTube comment here from Jay Leon, and maybe we can address this on... Nah, I'll address this right now. To be honest, Fickell really can't afford to lose games this year. This is a quick answer. I think you're right, Jay Leon. I don't think he can afford to lose more than four games this season. He has to win, that is for sure, but no one is expecting Wisconsin to win week one. I'm sorry. I hope they win. I'm also not expecting it. Notre Dame, again, they are competing for a national championship. We talked about the Brewers. I think their expectations heading into the postseason are different. It's not just to win a series. It's not just to beat the Cubs. It is to defeat the Dodgers and win a World Series. I think for Notre Dame, their expectation, it's not to beat Wisconsin. It's to win a national championship. And Wisconsin, for as improved as I think they are, they're not there yet. They're trying to get back to top 25 fringe college football playoff status. And I just think ultimately talent will out. Notre Dame will win, but I certainly believe that Wisconsin can keep it close. And I think Luke Fickell, if it's a competitive game, if they can match up physically, he can certainly afford to lose this game.
1: With the NIL era, the Notre Dame Fighting Irish, this is the Notre Dame that your grandpa was telling you about. This isn't the Notre Dame we grew up on, where they were always preseason top 10, and then they go 9-3. They look pedestrian in doing so. Mm-hmm. This is going to be a team for the foreseeable future. They're going to shell out the cash. This is going to look much more like your top of the SEC's 10 years ago type teams. This team is a juggernaut. It's a big ask. We're asking to be competitive. That is what we're asking for. It's a low bar, but it's a bar that you have to get to.
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0: Saturday Scramble rolls on from the Pottawatomie Sportsbook Studios in Milwaukee, Wisconsin. Beautiful day here in the 414. Wally Lukashinsky. My name is Riley Yauch. Owen Dimple back at the Everlight Solar Studios in Madison. And, man, they're making their picks for week zero in college football for today. We are so close to kicking off another college football season in the United States of America. It is a gorgeous day. It could not be better. Wally, you and I are both massive college football fans. We'll get to our best bets here in a second, but man, these days just feel like Christmas. It's so fun.
1: This is what it's all about. I mean, you and I, the first thing we did when we rolled in here is walk right over here at Pottawatomie Sportsbook to one of the kiosks. And we're like, all right, time to start looking at the lines.
0: Yeah.
1: It feels like Christmas morning. And it's, I love how they do week zero because they almost give you like, you've been in the desert for like a month. You don't start with pizza right away, Riley. Mm-hmm. They give you an apple. They give you something like light.
0: Yeah, they give you a couple carrots. Maybe, I don't even know. That's not even an apt comparison. A nice little taste. Maybe a donut hole or something. Something sweet to wet the palate where you're like, I need more. I need more. But you can't have more until next week. Yeah. It's tantalizing. It's amazing, but frustrating as well.
1: It's like, is the national champion this year playing today? No, they're probably not. Does that matter to me? Absolutely not.
0: Virginia sleeper team?
1: You could make up two colleges. Put Bishop Sycamore back on the field right now, and I would still be watching the games right now. I could be 134-0, and I'd be like, I don't know, a couple good drives here. Let's see how they string it together. This is awesome. I'm so excited. And, man, Riley, we're minutes away.
0: We are minutes away. And don't worry for all of you Packers fans who watched a barn burner of a preseason game last night between the Cardinals and the Packers. We will get to the Green Bay Packers to kick off the 11 o'clock hour after this. But given that we are at Pottawatomie Casino Hotel, given that we both love the sport of college football, if you want to put a little coin on some games today, we are here to give you our best bets. Owen, fire up some college football music. All right. Wally, I will cede the floor to you. You've already laid a wager today, and it is on the TCU North Carolina game. So tell folks before this game kicks off, last chance to put this in. If they want to ride with you, what is your first bet for today?
1: I'm going to make them wait 3 seconds. Let's just listen to this for a moment. It's back. Do you hear that? Do you hear that?
0: It's beautiful.
1: This is what we've been waiting for. This is it. We are back. And it's going to start today when Bill Belichick's UNC Tar Heels start showing the culture holes once again of what's going on right now over there at Chapel Hill. They are going to get the doors blown off them today by the Horned Frogs. Get those toads up right now. Got the ticket about an hour ago at 8.5. We've been up here, so I don't know if it's moved, but TCU is going to win this game. If that was up to 13.5, I'm still taking that. The beginning of the end of the last head coaching journey of Bill Belichick's career starts today.
0: Wow, not only a bet, but a proclamation as well about the more than likely failed college football excursion for the great Bill Belichick as the North Carolina Tar Heels take the field led by former Badger Billy Edwards. I think whether you're taking UNC, whether you're going with Wally and taking TCU, take the under today, folks. Under 46.5. That has dropped. The line initially started at 51.5. Take the under, guys. New quarterbacks, including Billy Edwards, coming from Wisconsin. He only played a game and a half, not even, last year for Wisconsin. New offensive coordinators as well for both squads. Man, and it's in Ireland. It's been rainy every single time these games have been played. There's just no way these teams score more than 46 points. Take the under 46.

0: 6.5, folks. That's my first bet. Wally, give me one more.
1: I can't help myself. Every time Hawaii is involved, I have to take a team total. And I'm a sucker for when they play on the island. It's an 11 p.m. kick. You're sitting down, winding down your day. You still have the NFL coming up the following day once you get into September. There's something beautiful about taking it over when you're on the island of Honolulu, but they're not on the island. They are playing at Stanford. Stanford always slows down the games. They always play that old school, almost high school looking football. It's going to be a low scoring game. I'm taking the under of 48.5 because that's just gearing me up to take the over here in a couple weeks when we do get back. Talking super Pacific time. What, I don't even know what time zone Hawaii's in. Is it just Hawaii time zone?
0: Isn't it still Pacific? Or
1: There's no way they have the same time as LA.
0: I'm not sure. I'm not an expert when it comes to time zones, but it's possible.
1: I'm just calling it the Hawaii time zone.
0: How far out is Hawaii?
1: We can just name things what we want. So I'm doing that.
0: All right, the Hawaii time zone. But usually, at least, they always kick off, what, like 10 p.m.? Central time, usually 11 p.m. Central.
1: When I was on the East Coast, they would always have the game kick for 11:59 p.m. so that it was still that day when it would show up on everything.
0: Wow.
1: Because if they put it at midnight, it's obviously a Sunday game.
0: Okay, so 11, it's roughly 11 p.m. Central time. I wish they're playing Hawaii time today. But my final bet for you, I'm sticking on the West Coast as well. You see me in my Big Ten hat as well. Shout out to Big Ten Conference for sending me this. The USC Trojans. Still doesn't sound right that they're a member of the Big Ten. But they are playing the San Jose State Spartans. They are favored by 38.5 points. I'm telling you to take that.
1: Lay the wood?
0: Lay the wood. Pause. Take the over on the USC Trojans today, folks. 38.5, Jaden Maiava, two explosive running backs, and their offensive line is one of the more experienced units in the country. San Jose State, one of the least experienced rosters in the country. I mean, Lincoln Riley, he has something to prove this year. He's out for blood. He needs to win and win big against most of the teams he plays this year if he wants to stay employed out in Los Angeles. So I think he wants to make a statement here in the season opener. I'm telling you, take USC, take the points, minus 38.5. Take USC, folks.
1: Hammer it. I'm actually
0: destroy it.
1: I'm actually all about that. Week one and week zero, I always hammer the big names.
0: Yeah, if the line's that big, it looks scary for a reason.
1: It looks scary, but they'll be up 21-0 at the end of the first quarter.
0: And you're like, yep.
1: Oh, okay. All right, yeah, there's a lot of runway left here.
0: The backups are going to be in the third quarter when it's 52-0, and you'll be like, thank you, Riley. I'm glad you told me to take USC minus 38.5. You got any more flyers for us, or is that it?
1: If anything, I was thinking the same thing, but I would take the over in that game because I think USC themselves is going to be in the 50s, and you're going to be looking for a touchdown out of San Jose State. I truly think that if you get 10 points out of San Jose State, you're going to be sitting pretty when you go into the fourth quarter today.
0: Hopefully, you have put down your bets on North Carolina and TCU because they are underway. Billy Edwards about to take his first snap as a Tar Heel. I hope his knee stays intact. As nice little dump off there on first down and a first down pickup, plus a lot more for the Tar Heels. Can not do play-by-play right now, but I was really tempted there. Nice pass from Billy Edwards Jr. to kick things off in the powder blue, the navy blue, and the Argyle out in Chapel Hill. But we're going to pivot from college football to the pros. The Green Bay Packers had maybe the best preseason game ever last night. Matt LaFleur, Mike LaFleur, Cardinals, Packers, Kyle McCord balled out. Jordan Love called the plays. And we're going to talk about it coming up next. Don't go anywhere. Saturday scrambles.
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0: The Brewers, the mentality they have is even better than last year's. They're never out of a game. They are always scrapping. They're always clawing. They're always fighting. And they're always going to make a game stressful. I love the mentality that this team brings, and with the talent they have, that's why I'm going to be really confident.
5: Alongside Wally Lukaczynski, here's Riley Yauch.
0: Is Jordan Love the next great offensive coordinator in our game? That's the question we're trying to ask here this morning on the Saturday Scramble. Riley Yauch alongside Wally Lukaczynski. We are live from the Pottawatomie Sportsbook Studios here in Milwaukee, Wisconsin, just a touch north of American Family Field, where the Brewers will be facing the Texas Rangers a little bit later today. Hope to continue their dominant stretch. We talked Brewers a little earlier, how confident I am come the postseason. We talked some Badgers. We talked some college football, as Wally already sweating a little bit as Billy Edwards has marched the heels straight down the field. They're looking to punch it in from the 1 yard line.
4: What a ball left.
0: We shall see. Oh, TCU defense bowing up on second and goal. Going to be third down. We'll see if the Tar Heels can punch it in. We'll
4: get those
0: we'll
4: toads up, everybody.
0: But we need to talk about the Green Bay Packers and what was a fantastic preseason game yesterday. And one of the funniest, coolest things I have seen in the Matt LaFleur era happened last night when he allowed Jordan Love, he surprised Jordan Love by essentially telling him, you're going to call plays for the entire second half of this final preseason game, which ended up leading to a masterful second half performance from Kyle McCord and a win. So let's hear what the Packers head coach had to say about anointing Jordan Love, his next great play caller.
10: One little nugget I'll give you guys. So, you know, Steno called the first half, did an outstanding job, and then we had Jay Love call the second half. I don't know if you guys could tell that or not, but that was pretty cool just to hear his demeanor on the headset and how calm, cool, and collected he was throughout the entire game, especially in those critical moments. And it's not a surprise to me because that's what we see on the field too. So all in all, just really happy. And whether it's preseason or regular season, you always – playing to win the game, and definitely feels good to beat the little brother.
0: I can relate to that as the second oldest of seven. I also enjoy beating up on my little siblings, mm-hmm. so I'm sure that felt great for Matt LaFleur. But I love that. I absolutely love that. You don't tell Jordan Love ahead of time. You spring it on him. Hey, you're calling plays for the second half. And he's still exactly who we have seen Jordan Love to be his entire career with the Green Bay Packers. Calm, cool, collected, a great handle on the offense, and maybe took a little bit getting used to. He didn't score any points in the third quarter, but then offense dropped 18. On the Cardinals in the fourth. I love it, and I think this is a great omen for all of the fans that want Matt LaFleur to let Jordan Love cook this season. That's the new catchphrase this year, let Love cook. I think that reflects very, very well on Jordan Love, and it shows, at least to me, that he has a phenomenal handle on this offense.
1: It comes down to trust. That is what was so exciting about hearing that he did this. It's because not only do you trust that your quarterback knows the plays, by doing something like this and allowing him to call plays, you understand the purpose of why you're calling plays in certain situations, why you're setting up a defense, why you're trying to build throughout the game. And the cool part about that is, too, is he's in the ear of his fellow quarterback. They're able to work through this together. They come off the field right away. You're seeing Kyle McCord go over. Look at Jordan Love, who's becoming more of that vocal leader that I think for years we've been asking him to become. And to go out there and be able to, in a moment like that, you're down 10 with less than 5 minutes to go. Right? And then you have Kyle McCord orchestrate a couple come from behind drives in front of a crowd that I know it's preseason. At the end of the day, this means absolutely nothing whatsoever. But at the same time, it's so cool to see in that crunch time, knowing why you were calling plays like you were earlier in the second half, to be able to go out there and actually put together that game-winning drive. I think that had to be so rewarding, not only for Jordan Love, but talk about reinstilling trust. I mean, Matt LaFleur has got to be so fired up about his signal caller.
0: Yeah, trust, pride, excitement for the upcoming season. Those would be my emotions if I'm Matt LaFleur right now. And they say, you know, you're an expert on something. I'm trying the exact phrasing, but they say one of the best ways to test how much you know on a subject is teach it to someone else. Mm-hmm. If you say you're an expert, you know what you're talking about in this specific field, okay, go teach somebody else. Tell them, show them how to do it. Then how do they do? Because that reflects on you and your knowledge of a system. Now, granted, not everyone is a great teacher. Some people know tons of information and they can't teach it. But I think that is just amazing. If you're a Packer, I don't know how you don't feel good about that. If you're a Packers fan or a member of that offensive coach, if you're Adam Stenovich too, he probably enjoyed taking a breather in that second half. Or if you're Matt LaFleur, if you're anyone on that offense for the Green Bay Packers, how do you not look at this and go, yep, that's our guy. This is exactly what we expect out of him. This is why we believe in Jordan Love. And if you're Kyle McCord, what better person to learn under, as you were saying? So I love that. I think it shows, one, Jordan Love may have a future as a coach in this league, maybe a couple decades from now, hopefully after a long championship-riddled career with the Green Bay Packers. But the fact that he was able to teach his understudy, the fact that he was able to be surprised with a role, take it on, and excel, gives me so much confidence in his knowledge of the offense and how he's going to perform this upcoming season.
1: One of the really cool parts about this, too, when you think about, you bring up him being a coach in the future, when you have seen the best quarterbacks in this league really evolve and come into their own, when they're right around this point of their career, they become coaches on the field. And I'm hoping that with this, you give almost, I almost want to get to that, like Peyton Manning, Tom Brady, unilateral control, where if you come out and you see the defense, you clearly have an understanding of the offense. This isn't going to work. We are not setting ourselves up for success. I want him to have the ability at any point to say, nope, we're going to can that. We're going to do something else here. Because I feel like for a long time, it's been very, this is your play. If it's not there, this is your audible. Mm-hmm. And I want Jordan Love to be able to go up there and say, no, you know what? We're going to kind of go off script here, and you're going to have to believe me and believe in my ability to go out there and put this team in the best position possible. And if this doesn't show that he has that cerebral football IQ to be able to do that, I really don't know what will.
0: Yeah, and we already know he has the talent. He has the arm strength. He has the ability as TCU rips off a massive run. They held North Carolina to a field goal.
1: From the one.
0: A first and goal at the 1 yard line.
1: Cowardly move, Bill. What are we doing?
0: Horned frogs bowing up down near their own goal line. And now TCU in business in the red zone looking to punch it in themselves. But as you were saying, I mean, again, I think this one gives me so much confidence in Jordan Love that, yes, he has the ability. One, now, not that he didn't have it before, but given that he was able to game plan, like you said, set things up for later on in the half, just more trust in Matt LaFleur and his game plan. And then the ability to adjust, hey, coach, maybe I think this could set up this later on, that ability at the line of scrimmage. He has the talent. He has the physical gifts. But now proven, he's proven in a preseason game, sure, that he can script an offense for an entire half. Man, I'm not worried about what Brian Flores and the Minnesota Vikings are going to throw at him. Can the offensive line hold up? Have any running backs that can be effective? Now, those are bigger questions, and we will address those on the other side. But right now, with this offense, I am confident in Jordan Love that he can handle duties as an elite signal caller.
1: I know that we have to go to break, but I want one final thing to say here, because if we think we're big Jordan Love fans, is there a bigger one on planet Earth right now than Kyle McCord? I mean, this guy, there's a real shot that he's going to make the 53-man as a third quarterback, because the Packers feel that he's valuable enough that they don't want to waive him to try to get him on the practice squad at risk that somebody else comes along and says, you know what? This guy was, he was balling out this August. We'll bring him in. He'll be our backup. I mean, Kyle McCord might have just got himself a job for the next 5+ years because of what he did in this game and what Jordan Love was able to set him up for success. And that's all you're asking for in coaches and in this time in a leader on your team. He is set up for success, and he has a lot of great, great minds in that locker room to help him take those next steps himself.
0: The Packers' way of developing quarterbacks is simply undefeated, and it continues to prove itself. But as I alluded to, will Jordan Love have any time to throw? Will he have anyone to, you know, alleviate the pressure on him on the offensive side of the ball? Is he going to have a running game to do anything? Is the defense, is the secondary going to be able to hold up without Micah Parsons for 6 weeks and a rookie more than likely starting week one? We will address our major concerns with the Green Bay Packers coming up next. Don't go anywhere. This is a Saturday Scramble.
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0: will the Green Bay Packers overcome potential early season adversity? Riley Elk alongside Wally Lukashinsky. We are coming to you live from the Potawatomi Sportsbook Studios. And we just talked about the pleasant side of the Green Bay Packers, specifically the offense with Jordan Love. Awesome moment yesterday, or awesome half, I should say, getting to call the plays for the offense. We're all feeling great about him taking that next step this year. But there are still lots of red flags on both the offense and the defense. But of course, specifically right now at the running back position. And Matt LaFleur yesterday after the game spoke about the potential availability of Josh Jacobs heading into this season.
1: Matt, with what came out about Josh yesterday, are you guys going to keep him on the team regardless of how this situation pans out?
2: Well, I fully anticipate him being a member of our team.
1: Throughout the duration of the court process and all that stuff?
2: Well, I think you gotta let everything play out, but I anticipate him being a member of our football team.
0: There's a good non-answer by Matt LaFleur there.
3: Coach speak.
0: Yep. I think that was exactly what you're supposed to say in that situation if you're Matt LaFleur. And we are not going to get into what Josh Jacobs was charged with. We are not going to speculate on a potential suspension. But there is a high likelihood that Josh Jacobs misses time this year. How significant, how many games, how long, I am not sure. Again, we will not speculate on how long. But regardless, even if he played the entire season, the running back room is an area that I am a little concerned about. I so badly want to be a Marshawn Lloyd believer, and I've said that multiple times. I don't know if I've said it on this show, but I know I've said it on Molly and Jim, weekdays 4 to 6 on ESPN Madison. Give us a listen. It's a fun show. But I want to be a believer in Marshawn Lloyd. But similar to how you are with the Brewers in the postseason, this is something I just need to see him stay healthy for maybe a game or two before I can be confident. And even then, let's say he stays healthy. Is he giving you the production you need to keep defenses off of Jordan Love? And even if Marshawn Lloyd's great, does he have the blocking to spring any sort of significant carries to build any sort of positive momentum on the ground? So there are a couple areas of concern, specifically with the running back room and that offensive line. I'd say at the moment, I am more worried about the offensive line and how that is going to look with the inexperience, the shuffling. Jagger Burton supposedly has looked phenomenal at practice, and it doesn't look like he's going to start. Looks like Jacob Monk is going to take that right guard spot. Anthony Belton, Aaron Banks, it's just a crapshoot. And we saw what happened last year in the postseason against the Chicago Bears when the offensive line was overloaded, and that was at the end of the season with 17 games. That was in their 18th game of the season. Man, until Micah Parsons gets back on the defensive side of the ball, the offense is going to need to carry this team, in my opinion. And there are real reasons to be concerned about the offense of the Green Bay Packers. Wally, if you had to pick one area that you're most concerned about with the Green Bay Packers, whether it be offense or defense, where are you looking at this Packers team and you're like, man, I don't know about that?
3: I'll get to my answer in 2 seconds, just because it's weird because you look at this team this year going into the preseason versus last year, and it's as wide of a range of outcomes that I can remember where this feels like it can be a Super Bowl winner, but it can also be a team that could struggle to find a way into the playoffs depending on how the start of the season goes. And for me, as much as I would like to say running back or offensive line, to me it is going to be that front four. And if Micah Parsons isn't able to get back until they're 5 weeks in, this team starts 1-3, that changes the outlook on how this season can go in a bad way. To me, it's going to be, whether it's Baron Sorrell, whether it's Lucas Van Ness, insert about three other guys here, You have to find a way to get pressure on the quarterback, because when you did that, you're able to at least hide some of those deficiencies that you know exist in the secondary right now. And I don't know if they're going to. And frankly, I love that the Packers are getting Minnesota to start the year, mm-hmm. because I think people are sleeping on what Kevin O'Connell can do with a quarterback like Kyler Murray. And I think it's actually going to be a real test for that front four, for that defense as a whole, because I agree with you. I think the offense is going to have to really, really carry the flag early in the season, because it could be very different than last year when you had the Micah Parsons come out party, everybody celebrating against Detroit, the Lions can't move the ball. That ain't happening in the early part of the season. It's going to be a war, and you're going to be winning some high-scoring games.
0: Yeah, and you mentioned that pass rush. If the Packers aren't able to generate a pass rush, I don't know if I'm too confident in a secondary led by a rookie, for as good as he has looked early on, Keyshawn Nixon, Carrington Valentine, and Benjamin St. Juste. I'm not super thrilled about that secondary without at least a decent pass rush. Once Micah comes back, I'm significantly less concerned. But the pass rush has to be better. We have Johnny Cribbage. He's been active in the YouTube chat today. He mentions Tucker Kraft. He's asking, is Tucker Kraft asking for too much money and no one is saying it? I don't think so. Also, if I'm Tucker Kraft, he's trending to be the best tight end in the National Football League last season before he got hurt. If I'm Tucker Kraft, I'm asking for a bag, and he deserves a bag. So I don't think he's asking for too much money personally. That's just my opinion. Tight end, that room without Tucker Kraft, there's a reason they signed Jonnu Smith. Mm-hmm. I mean, they need some depth. Luke Musgrave's injured. Wiley and Smith as your tight end group. This Packers team is heading into the season with so many question marks, which is why I think if they're going to overcome early season adversity, whether it's a loss to the Minnesota Vikings or just a tough first half against the Minnesota Vikings, maybe Kyler Murray is a new man with Kevin O'Connell, and they come out and sock you in the mouth, how are you going to deal with that? And I think, again, we talked all last segment about Jordan Love. Even if he doesn't have time to throw, even if he doesn't have much of a running game, even if the defense isn't helping him out that much, it's going to fall on him. The burden will be on his shoulders. He needs to take that step up into that top five range. He needs to be the elite quarterback that we all hope that he can be, that we all, maybe not all, but that some expect him to be. And I think all of us definitely hope for him to be. He needs to be the guy that carries this Packers team, because he is going to have, at least for the first few weeks of the season, significantly less help than he has had in the past two seasons. And if the Packers want to get out of that seventh seed purgatory that they've been stuck in for the past 3 years, Jordan Love has to carry. He has to take a step up. I believe he can do it, but there's going to be a lot on his plate early on.
3: There's going to be a lot on his plate, but this is why you get paid the money that Jordan Love is paid. That's why you reset the market when you offered a guy like that who, at that point, hadn't proven what you're going to be able to do and get into far in the postseason. Last year, I felt like we took the steps. We saw what Jordan Love was able to be when they actually trust him to be that guy. Riley, I think that early in the season, especially depending on whatever does happen in the running back room, you are going to see this year, more than any to this point of his career, Jordan Love being told, hey, we aren't going to win this game unless you go win this game. It's not win and just don't make mistakes anymore. This is, you are going to be a franchise quarterback or we're not going to get to our goal.
0: Mm-hmm. And they won't. My expectation, I got a lot of flack for this on Molly and Jim. My expectation for this year's Green Bay Packers team, despite all these question marks, is the NFC Championship game. I'm not going to be happy if the Packers bow out in the wild card game or the divisional round this year. I'm sorry, you're now in year four as a starter with Jordan Love. You signed Micah Parsons last year. I understand he's injured, to take your team from a playoff caliber squad to a Super Bowl caliber squad. So this year, and I think it's feasible, especially with guys coming back from injury, I think this is a rare opportunity for the Packers to become stronger as the season goes on. playing your best football. Talked about it ad nauseum with the Brewers. The Packers, if they are at full strength, if they're playing their best football at the end of the season, I think NFC Championship game is a reasonable expectation. So, but again, Jordan Love, he has to be that guy. If the Packers want to take that next step under Matt LaFleur, if they want to get back to where they were under Matt LaFleur with Aaron Rodgers at QB, and he doesn't have to be Aaron Rodgers, but he has to be a heck of a lot better than he was in the past two seasons, given all the adversity that they're already facing right now and are going to face early on.
3: We thought last year was a crossroads season. This one even more so, where if you do go back and lose in the wild card or divisional round, this is a team that has to look in the mirror and say, we obviously are not doing what we need to do. Something is wrong. Somebody, whether it's a coach, whether that's a player, a philosophy, I don't know what it is. This year is going to make or break the direction of this franchise for the next 5 years, because I do agree with you. I think you have to make a real push. You have to be one of the four best teams, because frankly, on paper, they are. And there's not a lot of teams in the NFC, regardless of where you're playing a game at, that I would take against the Packers. And that's a big part of the trust that myself and I think a lot of Packer fans, hopefully, and we're going to be rewarded for it, are putting in Jordan Love. We're putting in Negudi for making those moves in, with Micah Parsons. And you just got to hope that positions like running back and the offensive line weren't left too late to find depth, because injuries happen. And again, regardless of what happens at running back, you have 108 yards returning of rushing yards after Josh Jacobs this year. 106 yards.
0: Okay, thank you. Thank you. That was an important designation.
3: Big, that 2 yards. That 2 yards. Been make or break.
0: That fourth and one, Marshawn Lloyd. It's a big difference if he gets a half yard or two. So
4: I think you guys are idiots.
3: Yeah, that's fair, yeah, Jason. That's
0: probably true.
3: More than fair.
0: Anyways, the Green Bay Packers, certainly hills to climb early on in the season. But hey, if Jordan Love's capable of calling an offense for the second half, why not? He's one of the better quarterbacks under pressure. Why not Jordan Love this year? Why not him to take the next step and lead the Packers to further than they have been under his leadership at quarterback with head coach Matt LaFleur? We're going to get into, I teased it earlier, Riled Up is coming your way next. Don't go anywhere. 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
14: 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Jen Rezac here with the Madison Money Guy. 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
0: Mailman Jeff in McFarland on the Carbliss Talk and Text Line, 844-770-3776. Liss is more. Haven't really called to that much today. My apologies. Always want you to be involved in our show, but lots of chatter on the ESPN Madison YouTube chat. A good response to our Brewers-related poll earlier this morning, so we appreciate all of you for chiming in. But Mailman Jeff in McFarland on the Carbliss Talk and Text Line, valid point, Jeff. The Bears started 0-2 and still won the division. Don't write the Packers off until they're 1-5. I would agree. They can overcome a slow start. That is for sure. I think regardless, though, they're going to deal with adversity with all of the question marks facing this team. And it's gonna fall mostly onto the shoulders of Jordan Love. But now, I'm not angry about Jordan Love. I love Jordan Love. But it's time to get riled up.
5: This is where we call it like we see it. No sugarcoating.
16: People are riled up these days.
17: What are you so riled up about?
5: If it's soft, we're calling it soft.
18: Now you're getting all riled up.
19: I got riled up.
5: If we are angry, we let it be known.
20: And now I got you all riled up.
5: It's time to get riled up.
0: Yeah, it is. And I teased my riled up earlier that for some reason Notre Dame gets the home designation for both Shamrock Series games, which also ridiculous that it's called Shamrock Series, the Shamrock Series. Why does it get to be Notre Dame's game for both of these just because they're both Under Armour schools and Notre Dame happens to be playing in it? That's stupid. But unfortunately, I have been thwarted by research, by facts and logic. As it turns out, Wisconsin was actually the designated home team despite wearing white uniforms in their 2021 clash down at Soldier Field. Notre Dame will be the designated home team in a week at Lambeau, but for whatever reason, Wisconsin was actually the home team down in Chicago in this neutral site. I guess not home and home, this double neutral site series.
3: Make that make any sense in the world? I'm riled up, and I didn't even realize I was riled up. As soon as I looked at that, I was even started looking back. I mean, that is quite literally a home game when you know you're going to be playing up at Lambeau, too. I need somebody to really, like, walk me to water on this one because I can't follow it whatsoever.
0: Yeah, it's so dumb. It doesn't make any sense why Wisconsin was the home team at Soldier Field. I think it's stupid that it has to be called the Shamrock Series just because it's Notre Dame who Wisconsin is playing. I think that is utterly preposterous, in the words of the venerable Barry Alvarez. But You know, now I'm not quite as riled up about that anymore because it turns out Wisconsin was the designated home team. All right, fine. But you know what I am riled up about? UNC TCU. We have a fantastic game through one quarter of action. 10-10, our score. We're all knotted up. Both of our bets not looking great early on.
16: A lot of ball.
0: Yeah, but a lot of ball left to be played. I hope the rain picks up and the offense is slow. That's for sure. But I'm looking at Dublin, Ireland, the Aer Lingus Classic, TCU, UNC. Understand these aren't, you know, amazing, historically great football schools, but the stadium isn't full. Are you kidding me? This is a once-in-a-lifetime opportunity to watch your college football team play in Dublin, Ireland. That's been a place on my bucket list since I was a child. I have always wanted to go. I will go next year when Wisconsin plays Pitt. I guarantee the Wisconsinites that Dublin will be a cigarette next year when Wisconsin takes on the Pittsburgh Panthers in the Aer Lingus Classic. And these TCU fans and UNC fans can't fill this tiny little soccer stadium. That's embarrassing. You should be ashamed of yourself if you are a Horned Frog or a Tar Heel today. That's ridiculous. Such a cool opportunity. And it's a tiny little stadium. That frustrates me to no end. It's week zero. College football's back. How are these fan bases not as excited as we are? I just don't understand it. That I don't like that. I don't like seeing that at all.
3: Well, not everybody has that 10-year, $100 million contract that you have with ESPN Madison, Riley. That's
0: my 10-year, $100 million deal. Yeah.
3: Well, we had to talk you down on that.
0: I know. I didn't want, you know, the financials to come up today.
3: Owen and I are literally licking ice cubes today because we have to make sure that we get to shell out the cash to you to make sure you keep doing this.
0: I know.
18: I said I got to call Riley.
0: It's because my guy, Carl, was that his name?
3: Carl, yes,
0: yep.
3: That's
0: it was
3: right.
0: Carl, right?
19: Yeah, it was Carl. Carl.
0: Yeah,
19: from
0: Carl,
19: the south
0: my
19: side.
0: Guy. Yeah, Carl on the south side of Milwaukee. I hope he's tuned in today. Yeah, I mean, Carl, he helped pay that as well. Royalties here, pot of water. Man, they had to shell out. You know how much my appearance fee was for this show?
3: Well, the makeup they were doing before, Owen, you
0: exactly.
3: should have seen it. Like 30 minutes, I couldn't even talk to the guy.
0: I know. I'm just a diva. And, you know, it's funny talking about this. I just realized I forgot to clock in, so I'm not getting paid right now, actually. Let's go. Regardless. Anyways, enough of the money talk. How do you feel about TCU and UNC not being able to fill the stadium?
3: Jokes aside, it's a tough look when we're watching right now, and they can't show like certain angles of the stadium because every now and then you get a
0: chunks.
3: Play. It's just like the whole top layer is wide open, and maybe we think a little bit more clear about this. I don't know who's in charge of deciding what teams go there, but like Wisconsin will be a draw. There's a lot of Irish Catholics out there in West Pennsylvania that I imagine would be out there. I'd be shocked if they don't fill it up, but UNC ain't a football school. I mean, even with Bill Belichick, you had excitement almost like Deion Sanders with Colorado for the start of last year. And as soon as it looked like it wasn't going to work, people like, you know what? Never mind. I'm out on this one.
0: Yeah.
3: I'm good. I'm not going to be there. I'm not going to show up to Dublin.
0: Yeah.
3: The Dublin.
0: Dublin, Ireland. This is such, I'm generally speaking, not a fan of taking a home-and-home series and making one game or both games on neutral sites, like Notre Dame, Wisconsin. That should have been, one game should have been in South Bend, one game should have been in Madison. That's way better. I mean, Soldier Field, Lambeau, they're special in their own way. It's sort of a nice little consolation prize, if, I guess since they couldn't agree on a home-and-home. Sure, fine, whatever. Normally, I'm totally opposed to taking games off campus. But a game to Ireland, that's a little different. That's really cool. That is an awesome opportunity. You are the one game. You are the one FBS Power 4 game on the slate. All of us college football fans have been starving for this for months. For over 200 days, we've been waiting. I think that at least since, you know, Wisconsin didn't make a bowl game. Maybe a little less if you're an Indiana fan. But we've been waiting forever for this. And you're TCU and you're UNC and you can't fill the damn stadium. I'm out. I'm out now on TCU, UNC. They frustrated me. My bet's not going to hit. I'm ruined. The game. This is
16: that's
0: the
16: what this all comes
0: college
16: down
0: football,
16: to.
0: It's over. Season, cancel it. No, it's just embarrassing in my opinion. If you're TCU or a UNC fan, ridiculous. Any final thoughts on this?
16: I'm an old man that yells a cloud. I'm a don't take it ever off of campus guy.
0: Yep.
16: Don't, we have so many of these goofy games now. Don't take it from the kids. I want those fun environments. I want those home games. What's wrong with a good old-fashioned home and home? Give me that. I don't need to watch a game where half of the people there are just there to have a Guinness after the game.
0: Yeah, not the same.
16: I'm good, actually.
0: Not the same environment, unfortunately. That was Riled Up, and we wrap up the show next. Wally Lukashinsky, Riley Yauch, Owen Dimple back at the Everlight Solar Studios. Stay with us.
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0: Saturday scramble of the season. Wally, it has been an absolute honor on this ride as we have sort of revamped Saturday scramble over the past few months. But now football season is back. We're heading back. Wisconsin College Game Day. We'll take it from here. Jesse Nelson, Adam Mertz. We'll be on the pregame show. Owen Dimple producing both pre and post. And myself, along with a collection of characters, including but not limited to Kyle Wallace, Tony Cartagena, Alex Strofe, and Jesse Nelson, will have you for the postgame. So it's been a great run. This has been a blast of a final episode. Massive shout out to our ESPN Milwaukee teammates, Thaddeus and Ann, who helped us get set up in this beautiful facility, and Haley from Pottawatomie, who, you know, let us in and unlocked all the doors for us. So massive shout out to our friends at Pottawatomie Casino Hotel. Massive shout out to our ESPN Milwaukee teammates who got us set up. And massive shout out to you, Owen, and you, Wally, for hosting so many times with me. It's been a joy.
1: I look forward to this every Saturday. I'm on the schedule with you, Riley. I hope to God that I get invited back next year. Haven't made too much of a bozo of myself, but it's been a pleasure working with you guys all summer. And boy, if there was ever a way to turn it over, let's go to some college football. I can't wait for next Saturday.
0: I could not be more fired up as well. And what better way to start it off than Wisconsin-Notre Dame at Lambeau Field? Doesn't get much better than that, folks. And also, before we sign off, massive shout out to all of you fans who made this such a fun ride throughout the summer months for chiming in on the talk and text line, the YouTube chat. It has been awesome. So thank you so much for tuning in, and stick around for Wisconsin College Game Day starting next week. Game Day coming up next.

0: here on ESPN Radio. And later, you can hear the Milwaukee Brewers take on the Texas Rangers. Pre-game coverage begins at 5:40 with first pitch at 6:15. For one final time, for all of the fine folks who helped us here today, Thaddeus and Haley, for Owen Dimple, our producer back at the Everlight Solar Studio, and of course, my sensational co-host, Wally Lukashinsky, my name is Riley Yao. God bless everybody. Have an amazing rest of your weekend.
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1: Hey, thanks for taking my call, guys. So we're a small crew of five Raider fans in Bronco territory. We pick one destination each year to go on the road and see our team play and get destroyed, usually. I think we are 1-6 at this point. We've been to South Beach. We've been to Tampa Bay. Obviously, the best stadium was Lambeau. Went to Lambeau, got destroyed. But my favorite trip, going to the Superdome, we got beat 27-0. But it was the night before Halloween. If your team plays in New Orleans the night before Halloween, highly recommended.
2: Okay, so I have a couple questions. I have a couple questions here, Brian, before you go. You still with us, Brian?
1: I got you. I'm here.
2: Okay. So I guess you get to see your team play on the road twice a season. I would assume that you go and see the Raiders every year when they're in your home in Denver, which is very cool. But how do you have five buddies and you're all Raider fans, and you're all living in Denver? Like, did you just hold up a sign one day and say, hey, I'm looking for friends, but you have to be a Raider fan? Like, how does that happen?
1: Apparently, we all congregate at the same place. I have no idea what happens. I mean, you know, the best water usually gathers at the bottom, so I don't know.
2: Okay. All right. Thanks.
1: We've known each other for 20 years, but I do want to throw out there the best fan base we've ever come across, and there's five Raider fans. We're wearing the shields, we're wearing the gear, walking through Madison, Wisconsin, and nicest fan base ever. Everybody just asks you if you've tried the cheese curds. I swear to gosh,
2: Madison is a very nice town. Thanks for the call, Brian. Home team, that's weird, right? That you live in a city. The team that you're a fan of is the biggest rival of the team in the city, and you have five buddies, and you're all fans of the rival team. That's weird, right?
3: It's a little different, and certainly that is commitment. You're always going to be surrounded, especially out there in the AFC West. I mean, all of those fan bases, that's as close to college. I think the NFC East and the AFC West are the closest fan bases to college than any others. And so to be a fan of that team in that area, certainly that is one that is not like the other.
2: And I can also back them up there. I've been to Madison a couple times over the last couple years with our college football campus tour, and the folks there in Madison, Wisconsin are very, very welcoming. Coming up next, QB1. Did the Falcons find it? 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
9: This is SportsCenter. I'm Marty Hausberger. College football week zero, TCU and Bill Belichick's North Carolina Tar Heels in an early shootout in Ireland. Both kicked field goals on their opening drives, and after a Carolina punt, the Horned Frogs went ahead on a two-yard touchdown run by John Denman. Carolina tied it at 10 with a 70-yard touchdown drive. Jalen McGill capping it off with a 9-yard run. Well, after 20 points in the first quarter, only two, though, in the second, the Heels taking a 12-10 halftime lead on a TCU punt snap that went through the end zone. Third quarter about to get started there in Ireland. Former Kentucky quarterback Cutter Bowles won the job at Arizona State. The Sun Devils meet Morgan State in their opener next weekend. NFL preseason, the Lions just scored, and they're up 13-6 on the Colts in the second period. Odell Beckham Jr. hoping to survive the Giants cut tomorrow after a 3-reception night last night. Beckham told reporters what it would mean to him for him to make the team.
10: Everything. Seeing my son at the game, yelling, just looking at me. And he told one of his friends, he's like, yeah, people always want to take a picture with my dad. He must be the best, you know. And it just made me laugh because I'm like, I just want to show him. I want to lead the way.
9: Coach John Harbaugh said Beckham has done enough to make a team. He just wouldn't say it would be the Giants. Shohei Ohtani continued to feel discomfort in his left knee coming off his latest bullpen session, and the Dodgers are still unsure if he'll make his anticipated return to their starting rotation tomorrow. Manager Dave Roberts said his star is not 100%. Right now in the third, the Tigers lead Los Angeles 1-0.
11: Hey, it's Michelle Smallman, and coming up Monday from the NFL preseason to week one in college football and everything in between, we'll react to it all during my Upon Further Review. It's on Sports from like 6 a.m. Eastern, right here on ESPN Radio, ESPN2, and ESPNU.

0: with a divisional game, but I don't think I like opening the season with a divisional game. Divisional games are so important. We know this, all right? You only have six of them, all right? And at the start of the season, you know, it normally takes, I understand you could say, hey, that's what preseason's for, but we see what happens in preseason now. There are plenty of starters who don't play a single snap in the preseason. And, you know, sometimes it takes you a couple weeks to really get your footing in the regular season. And I'd rather, when it comes to divisional games, I'd rather make sure you're getting the best possible effort out of both teams. And I don't know that you're not, now look, it's the same for both teams. You know, it's first week for both teams. But I'd rather have both teams kind of firing on all cylinders when we're playing in divisional games. So I don't love starting the season with the divisional game.
1: Yeah, I don't know. I think because you know, the NFL scheduling team knows which teams have the better chance to be a good team, and they know which teams probably are not going to be good. And you can always get the surprise team. But if you know that the Eagles and you know that the Cowboys and you know that division games matter a whole bunch, you want to get, I think, after, you know, waiting a year and trying to figure out what you want to be, you want to get a team that can put one in their pocket early, see if they can hold on to it, and then bury a team, and then vice versa. A team that loses has a chance to not lose many more games. They have to, you know, pony up a little bit more in the division games that they have to play the rest of the way, and then see if they can get some get back at the end of the year. So I absolutely love it, and I hope they keep doing this year after year.
0: Cowboys start the season at the Giants on Sunday Night Football. And like I mentioned, their home opener is the very next week against the Commanders. So back-to-back divisional games to start the season. And the schedule does not get a whole lot easier for the Cowboys after that. Like I would tell you, the Cowboys, you kind of better start 2-0 in those two division games to start the year, because then you have the Ravens at the Texans, Buccaneers at Packers, at Eagles. That's a tough stretch right there for the Dallas Cowboys. Those five games right there after the two divisional games to start the season, this is a rather tough opening schedule, I would say, for the Cowboys.
1: And, you know, you're in Dallas, so you're not going to have a lot of 1 o'clock games. You're going to be playing at 8 o'clock at night. You're going to be on Monday night, Sunday night. You're going to be on Thursday night. So,
0: all of these games, only one of them is 1 p.m. Yeah. And like you mentioned there, four of them are national TV night games.
1: Right. So you know what the deal is. You know the cards you're dealt. Play them the right way. Show that you can make corrections like other franchises have to do, and stop believing that you're something you're not. You're not a good defensive team. You haven't been. So try to become one and become relevant in the postseason again.
0: A turnover in their own territory for UNC. Now TCU has a chance to drive with the good field goal position. We'll keep you posted on what's going on there in Dublin and how much pressure's on Belichick next.
2: Hey, this is Rich Eisen. 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
6: Marty Hausberger, mistakes are costing TCU in the Aer Lingus College Football Classic in Ireland against North Carolina. A punt snap through the end zone cost them a safety, gave Carolina a 12-10 halftime lead. Then the Heels converted a Horned Frogs turnover into a field goal to make it a 15-10 lead. That's where it stands late in the third. TCU just stopped on fourth and short in the red zone. Well, tomorrow is cut day in the NFL, coming off a three-catch night against the Jets last night. The Giants' Odell Beckham Jr. is hopeful he'll survive the cut because of his son.
7: I want to be a good example for him, a good man. I've thrown so much. It would mean everything to me.
6: New York coach John Harbaugh says Beckham has done enough to make an NFL roster. The Buffalo Bills are releasing veteran returner and wide receiver Mecole Hardman Jr. That, according to ESPN's Jeremy Fowler, a source also confirmed to ESPN's Elena Getzenberg, the team's releasing veteran punter Mitch Wishnowski, with rookie punter Tommy Doman Jr. earning the starting job. Dodgers manager Dave Roberts says Shohei Ohtani is still not 100%, trying to recover from a left knee injury. Ohtani's latest bullpen session ended with discomfort, and his expected return to the rotation tomorrow is now uncertain. Detroit leads the Dodgers right now in the fifth, 1-0. Red Sox got a key piece of their bullpen back today when they activated reliever Garrett Whitlock following a short stay on the 10-day injured list with right elbow inflammation. Red Sox lead the Yankees 2-0 in the fifth, game one of their day-night doubleheader. Game two on ESPN Radio beginning at 6:30 Eastern.
8: Hey, it's Michelle Smallman, and coming up Monday, we'll react to week one of the college football season, plus breakdown cut down day in the NFL and which moves shocked us the most. It's Unsportsmanlike, 6 a.m. Eastern, right here on ESPN Radio, ESPN2, and ESPNU.
9: DeBoer has to win this year, and he has to do something significant.
10: We obviously fell short of our goals when it comes to winning the conference championship, competing for a national championship, but there are some steps that I felt we took.
11: They've got the right pieces on defense. I think the big challenge for Kalen this year is going to be, can I fix all the issues we have on offense? But I do think they have a chance to be a good team.
9: If this program falls badly, they'll find the $70 million to get rid of him.
12: Pressure is on Kalen DeBoer in Tuscaloosa. This is game day on ESPN Radio, presented by Progressive Insurance. He's home team Brandon Leak. I'm Jonathan Zaslow. We're still taking your phone calls as well at 888-SAY-ESPN, 888-729-3776. You got trips planned for the college football season with your family and friends. You got trips planned for the pro season. You look at the schedule at the start of the year. You circle one of the dates. What's the game that you normally go with your crew or with your family? We want to hear from you. But first, coaches that are under pressure going into this college football season. We're watching UNC and TCU right now. Obviously, Belichick.

0: where Budweiser was, you know, big in advertising, and they do a chant where they all talk about having a Budweiser, and they do that in between the third and fourth quarters. All the fans are into it, so there's a whole lot going on. You got tailgates that are going to be going on. That's a big tradition. The bands. I don't think enough attention, Zazz, is paid to the college football bands, the tradition of the bands in between quarters, after third down, sudden change of events. I think the college football band is a big part of college football tradition.
1: You ever seen the movie, what's the one with Nick Cannon? Drumline? Is that what it's called?
0: Drumline, yes.
1: That movie's awesome.
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7: I'm Marty Hausberger. UNC holds a 15-10 lead on TCU early in the fourth quarter in the Aer Lingus College Football Classic in Ireland. The difference right now, a botched punt that ended in a safety and a Heels field goal directly off a TCU turnover. The Horned Frogs also failed on a fourth and short deep in Carolina territory in the third. The Cardinals are sending running back Corey Kiner to the Patriots in exchange for a seventh-round pick in 2028. Giants coach John Harbaugh noncommittal on if Odell Beckham Jr. will make his team cut day tomorrow.
8: Yeah, I mean, I don't want to like say exactly who's making it right now and not, what the considerations are, and things can happen, so...
7: Beckham caught three passes last night, and Harbaugh did say the receiver does deserve to make an NFL roster. Preseason action right now in the third. The Lions lead the Colts 19-13. After a bullpen session that ended in discomfort, tomorrow's expected return to the Dodgers rotation for Shohei Ohtani is uncertain. Manager Dave Roberts says his star's left knee is still not 100%. Dodgers and Detroit tied up 1-1 in the sixth. The Mets are getting back their star today. Slugger Juan Soto activated from the injured list after mending a calf strain. Soto's been on the IL since July 25th. Mets meet the Astros in about an hour. Twins lead the White Sox right now 2-1 in the third. The Cubs have jumped on the Reds early, lead 6-2 in the third. Cubs and Reds tomorrow night on ESPN Radio. Little League World Series International Championship. Curaçao beat Japan 4-0.
9: Hey, this is Rich Eisen. 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Who impressed, who did not, and what stood out? We'll preview the Denver Broncos season as well. That's on Monday's Rich Eisen Show on Disney+, the ESPN app, and ESPN Radio.

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1: Football too, and got the only turnover of the game from TCU. It was still a UNC team that was, you could probably say, opportunistic in making the big plays in the game this afternoon.
2: Yeah, it was ugly for most of the game, and then you got a little drama at the end. Could Bill Belichick have his team get enough first downs, eat up the clock, and make TCU just tap out, or could TCU get a stop and find a way to get a ball to go down the field and have some drama? Bill Belichick did not allow that to happen, and he should be respected for the first game with a lot of questions and a lot of riding on it, he getting the dub for his team. If he gets a loss, it's more of the same, and it's more of piling on for Bill Belichick.
1: Middle of the first quarter, you have UVA. They are currently tied. Well, they're scoreless, 0-0 UVA and NC State. And in the middle of the second quarter, number 14, the only ranked team playing today, you have number 14 USC leading San Jose State 14-0 in a very empty stadium there to watch the Trojans play their season opener. For home team Brandon Leak, I'm Jonathan Zaslow. Coming up next, primetime with Sam Ravitch and Harry Lyles Jr. This has been Game Day on ESPN Radio.
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1: Somebody?
2: Yeah, yeah. Like, if nothing else, like, I still think, like, this is going to be something worth watching, a handful of these teams every single week.
1: Reese Davis said, you know, kind of described the Big 12 conference as maybe wide but not deep. I think you could probably describe the ACC as one of those as well. And here's the thing, when you're talking about the Atlantic Coast Conference, Lyles, here's the thing. Miami is likely going to win this conference. Yeah. I think with Darian Mentz at the quarterback position.
2: Miami's wide and deep.
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17: Marty Houseberger, college football is underway. Number 12 USC all over San Jose State early in the second half. It's 28-0 Trojans in a rare week zero conference clash. NC State trails Virginia 17-0 approaching halftime. Year two of the Bill Belichick experiment at North Carolina off to

0: 15-10 to North Carolina. We got a couple of minutes left here in this segment. Again, USC in action right now, number 14. San Jose State got on the board. They got 3 points, but USC has 28 of them, so it's 28-3. Currently at the half, like you just mentioned, Lyles, UVA up 17-0 on NC State.
1: Could have been a worse half for NC State. I mean, which sounds weird to say given what we just saw, but if you would have told me all of the things that were going to happen in that half, I would have told you they were down perhaps at least another touchdown.
0: Yeah,
1: I would say.
0: And the Bo Prabhula experience is probably going just as we expected. He had 3 pass attempts in the first half. It's the fewest of any half since November 22nd, 2014, when Virginia played Miami. Also 3 attempts in the second half there. But it's resulting in what is a good first half for UVA, picking up right where they left off. They ran it for 168 yards on NC State and Dave Doran's squad. We'll see what NC State has in store here in the second half. Couple of games going on later in the evening as well. We've got Major League Baseball to get to as well. Red Sox and the Yankees trying to battle it out for what could be a rematch in the AL wild card battle. So a lot more to get to when we continue on Primetime on ESPN Radio, the ESPN app, SiriusXM, Channel 80.
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0: I think, is just closing out some of these games. They've had halftime leads against some of the premier echelon teams in the Big Ten. They just haven't been able to close it out in some second halves as well. Let's get an update from Whoville and UVA.
1: NC State at Virginia.
0: All right, so NC State did get on the board. It was Will Wilson with a one-yard rush. They went for two and scored. 24-8 is the score there. So NC State, at least some...
2: Summer at the ballpark. There's nothing like it. 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
0: So NC State did get on the board. It was Will Wilson with a one-yard rush. They

0: and August Wright. 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
16: I'm Marty Hausberger. Breaking news from ESPN's Adam Schefter. The Steelers have traded offensive tackle, former first-round pick Broderick Jones, to the Cowboys. College football, USC, the only ranked team to play in the first Saturday of action. And the 14th-ranked Trojans taking care of business. They're thrashing San Jose State 42-18 late in the fourth. Virginia dominating the only in-conference matchup this weekend, whacking North Carolina State in the ACC 24-8 at the end of three quarters. Year two of the Bill Belichick era at North Carolina starts off better than year one when they were humiliated. Carolina beats TCU 15-10 in Ireland.
17: It's a good feeling to win the game. You know, we worked hard, put a lot into it. I mean, this goes all the way back to preseason workouts, spring practice, summer workouts, training camp. You know, it's all pointed to getting ready for the season, not necessarily just one game, but getting ready for the season. And then the last, you know, 8 to 9 days, we poured a lot in TCU.
16: The Carolina defense stiffened after a porous start. TCU didn't score again after going up 10-3 on its first two.

0: NC State at Virginia.
1: Been a pretty good day for the Hoos out there in Whoville. They just scored again, 31-8. Under 8 minutes left to go in the fourth quarter. Mr. Xavier Brown, his second rushing touchdown of the day. Virginia has put together a pretty good offensive day. I mean, yeah, they've ran it for 250. They've Bo Prabula has thrown it for another 150. So pretty balanced offense there.
2: I mean, you want to talk about a great start to the season if you're Virginia. Again, coming off of your best season in program history, you're replacing a lot of pieces. Bo Prabula has shown you a lot, I think, offensively, but then also defensively. I mean, you're going up against a team with a quarterback in C.J. Bailey, who he was a good player last year. He's improved a little bit every single year that he's been the starter for NC State. I think he's a player that a lot of people were hoping would take a step up this year, and he still might. We don't know. It's first game of the season, but this Virginia defense, man, they made everything look difficult for them today. So kudos to Tony Elliott. Kudos to Bo Prabula. Kudos to this Virginia defense. This is how you have an encore first game for the best season in your school's history, man.
1: UVA and Bo Prabula, 110 rush yards for the new signal caller there, is the most for a UVA team in an opener since 2018. Virginia also, again, as we mentioned, just scoring a touchdown. That was a school record 23-play drive. Mm. So they're putting it together there, down there in Whoville right now. Bo Prabula looking sharp, albeit he's only thrown 11 times. He's not got 9 completions for 155 yards, 2 touchdowns. Xavier Brown, kind of the story of the day offensively right now for UVA. 2 rushing touchdowns and had that long receiving touchdown as well. So overall, a good start to the season for Tony Elliott's squad, picking up right where they left off.
2: And credit to them for doing it against NC State. Because, look, again, we don't know what they're going to be this season, but Dave Doran consistently has been one of the best coaches, not just in the ACC. I think he's one of the more respected coaches, I could tell you, from talking to his peers in the country. So this by no means, I think, is a slouch of a win. I mean, just a very good, solid outing for a week zero.
1: No question about it. And also, when you think about what UVA has done, not only last year, but even going back a couple of years prior, they've always kind of been a really good rushing team. Like that was kind of their identity. And it's just kind of like, all right, who's going to stop us? And we'll see what happens for Virginia as we go down the stretch of the ACC, a lot of ACC's season. We'll step aside. Primetime on ESPN Radio returns. We'll break down that USC win just a little bit more when we return on ESPN Radio, the ESPN app, and Sirius XM channel 80.
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0: names.
1: You got some great football names out there in USC, but this is going to be a young team this year, and we'll see how they fare against some really experienced teams in the Big Ten.
0: Yes, and I do think if you're a USC fan, you know, you mentioned this is the first time they've had the number one class
1: since 07.
0: I still cannot wrap my mind around that. But I think the good in that is because you do have some good transfer players on this team. You have a crop of young players that you are hoping to, and you and I have discussed this. I believe we mentioned it a few times on our college football preview show on ESPN Digital. Continuity, man, is the one thing in college football that is worth the second most when you're building a program. The first thing being NIL, because you can't have continuity without NIL, because you got to pay for your guys to stick around. That's just the name of the game now.
1: Right.
0: So if you're USC, man, like, You have a strong build. Like, your infrastructure for being a successful college football program looks the way it should. Like, you could even just look at your national champions from last year in Indiana. A lot of your continuity pieces are guys like a Carter Smith, the left tackle that was there when they were 4-8, pre-Signetti. But then a lot of your centerpieces were guys that came over from you from James Madison with you to Indiana. And so to have your bare bones, right? Your sort of skeleton, if you will. You pour in some transfers here and there to sharpen up areas of need. And then you go out there, you mesh it all together, and you've got yourself, hopefully, a winning formula.
1: The meshing together part takes a lot. I mean, I'm of the opinion that, you know, and Bill Connolly does a great job of this. We had him on the show earlier talking about that returning production side of it.
0: Yeah.
1: Just because you return a lot of players doesn't always guarantee that you're going to be a good football team, right? I mean, if you're returning players but you don't coach them and develop them and they don't improve, then you're going to end up with the same result, right? Isn't that like the definition of insanity, doing the same thing over and over again?
0: Yeah, and that piece of it too, Sam, to me, in my opinion, has not just to do with the coaching staff, that has to do with the guys on your team.
1: The leaders, yeah.
0: Like,
1: or lack thereof.
0: One of the things, and I've mentioned this before on many different platforms, but the thing that Fernando Mendoza pointed out to me multiple times is he was very aware that he was coming into a place that already had a culture set, already had really talented players, but obviously as the quarterback, you're coming in, you're expected to be a leader, if not the leader of your team. And he knows that you have a short amount of time from the time you get in there, the time you kick off that first game, to get your guys to mesh. And Fernando said, hey, the guys wanted to play video games, we're going to go play video games. The guys want to go bowling, we're going to go bowl. Like, whatever they wanted to do, that extra time to build those relationships off the field that helps you build that on the field, that piece of it matters just as much as everything else. And if you don't get that piece of it, then it kind of doesn't matter, because we have seen time and again, and it's the reason why some people still try to crap on NIL and transfer portal, is that you can overhaul the thing, but it might not matter if you're not doing all the small things.
1: It's like the age-old saying in sports, just because you spend money doesn't mean you're going to win a title. And that is transcended every single professional and now college sports when you're talking about the NIL world of it all. So, yes, final score there at the Coliseum out there in Los Angeles, USC 42, San Jose State 26. Let's get an update from Charlottesville, Virginia, where the Hoos are looking to close things out.
2: NC State at Virginia.
1: All right, so special teams getting involved here. 42-yard field goal for the Hoos. Put them up 34-8. Under 5 to go there in the fourth quarter. NC State has not really played the way that they probably wanted to start this season. C.J. Bailey, less than 50% completion percentage on the day. One interception, he has turned it over twice, and UVA has taken advantage of both of those turnovers. You look at the disparities just in the stat column on both sides, Lyles, and I think that's where it gets a little bit concerning. 400-plus yards of offense for Virginia, less than 150 for NC State. 9 first downs for NC State. You got to double that for UVA in this game.
0: Yeah, and you know, if you're NC State, you're C.J. Bailey. C.J.'s, you know, been there for his whole career.
1: That's the most concerning part to me, though. Yeah, if he's been here and this is the result that we're getting.
0: The frustrating thing is, I mean, we've been sitting here watching basically this entire game, and there's just been some possessions where we're sitting here and it's like, dude, you got to get rid of the football. Like, even if you're not, you know, obviously don't force anything, but either, you know, scramble, get out of there, or dump it off, like throw it out of bounds. But you got to like he's had a lot of time back there too, which is just again the frustrating part in watching all this.
1: Yeah, off to a great start there for UVA in Charlottesville. So too was UNC in Chapel Hill. We'll talk about that and revisit that game in Dublin when we come back. This is Primetime on ESPN Radio, ESPN app, and of course on SiriusXM Channel 80.
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13: Marty Hausberger, according to ESPN's Adam Schefter, Pittsburgh has dealt offensive tackle Broderick Jones to Dallas. Jones was a 2023 first-round pick out of Georgia, but was thought to be on the roster bubble in Pittsburgh this season. The Jacksonville Jaguars traded for quarterback Quinn Ewers today, sending a sixth-round pick in 2028 to Miami. A rare week zero conference clash in college football today. It's all Virginia, the Cavaliers dominating North Carolina State 34-8 late in the fourth. 14th-ranked USC pounded San Jose State 42-26. North Carolina wins its season opener in year two of Bill Belichick at the helm. Belichick, a defensive coach, liked that his squad stiffened after a porous start.
14: It was the same plays, and I just think we probably did a better job of playing it. We got used

leagues. Once the game is done, we'll get back to live audio streaming your favorite ESPN Madison. Hi, this is Jesse Nelson. Many know me as the hall monitor at ESPN Madison, and that's because I love rules. I love creating them. I love following them, and I love enforcing them. And as Madison's home,